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2: 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If you're hearing my voice, that means you are listening to 90.1 FM, KKFI, Kansas City Community Radio. What's up, guys? It is the Eastify segment of How You Wednesday. Hi, hello. How are ya? So today, we have, guess what? We have a few things. First off, we have a special guest with us. So it's the amazing, the wonderful, the iconic Aaliyah. Say hi.
3: Hi.
2: Yay! It is Aaliyah's first time on air. Yay! We're going to have a great time. So, for those of you guys who are new to my show, though, let me go ahead and do an aside, if you will. So, here on the Eastify segment of How You Win, so you may be wondering, what is the show about? Well, I'll tell you. We focus on all Asian creators within the music industry and entertainment industry. That can look like K-pop, that can look like J-pop, that can look like Thai songs, that can look like songs from Asian Americans. That can look like all sorts of things. So we try to keep it wide open. Yeah, you heard me right. And so that being said, guys, we are going to listen to some K-pop. We have some new K-pop releases for today. But then I did tease this last week. We have an interview today. Let's go. So, interview today is a very exciting one. If you follow me on Instagram, see, shameless plug, then you would know who it is. But if you don't, we're going to do our little guessing game, if you will, so you guys can guess. So, but for starters, just as a blanket statement and reminder, you guys can request music. The interview today is not an hour long. It is shorter than that. So, if you would like to request music, you can. That is the studio number. That's 816-931-5534. I also have a post up on Instagram, on my stories, and then also on Twitter. I had to think about where I had the other post. So if you'd like to request some music, you can go ahead and do so by calling, or you can go ahead and reach out to me on my Instagram account, that is @Eastify_EM, or my Twitter account, which the post is ready for you all, that is @EastifyOfficial. So, exciting show for today. Guest. We have a guest. So your first hint is, I genuinely believe that she's going to save the planet. That's my first hint to you guys. So make your guesses now, lock your guesses in. To start us off for today, of course, we have some really fun new songs for you guys. Up first is the brand new song from Le Sserafim. Have you been seeing this?
3: Mm-hmm.
2: It's so fun. It just makes me want to dance. So we're going to go ahead and listen to the new release from Le Sserafim. If you guys tuned in last time I was on air, you know that I was like very excited for it to come out, and I've been waiting a 2 solid weeks for it to come out. But we're going to go ahead and listen to Boom Pala by Le Sserafim to start us off for today. So please stay tuned. Please stay tuned. Interview coming soon. So stay tuned. Hey.

0: Sit, man.
1: All right, we are back. The songs you just heard were People Talk by Nays. You heard All the Possibilities by To Us. Is that how you're supposed to pronounce it? Okay, see, Aaliyah's an expert. I am not an expert on the new groups. I just am not. And you know what? I had someone one time tell me how to pronounce To Us, and I think he said Twiss, and I don't think that's right. So, hilariously, yes. And then you also, what was the, Boom Bala, by Le Sserafim. So, let's talk about it. So let's first talk about Boom Bala. What were your thoughts? Let's live react on air.
2: I don't know. Like, it was one of those ones where it's like, I first hear it and I'm like, okay. And then, like, the more I listen to it, I end up loving it more and more.
1: You start to, like, get it over time. I know, it's interesting. It's very different. I will say, brilliant to sample the Macarena, but also weird. Like, of all of the songs to sample, they picked the Macarena. I'm not mad about it. I like the song. And I know a lot of people have been waiting a very long time for it. I will say, Baby No Money's been getting involved in it. He posted, like, a mashup of the song with, oh my gosh, Edamame. Yeah. Which is always fun.
2: Yeah.
1: But, no, I think that it's an interesting song. Is it the song that people were wanting? Maybe not. I think maybe not. I think they picked a very strategic part of that song and, like, made that part of the song go viral, and then it wasn't what I expected. Yeah. I don't know if everyone else expected it. I personally did not expect it. So, but I don't hate it. I actually really like it. And I think that the dance looks really fun from what I've seen. I think the stylizing is very whimsical and fun, which I like the whimsy. I think that K-pop's moved away a lot from whimsical comebacks. So I think that that's really entertaining. You know what I mean? But is it my favorite song by them? No. Do I have other songs I like more? Yes. But overall, I think that it had a very unique sound to it. So personally, I liked it. I think it's interesting and different from Le Sserafim. So let's quickly talk about To Us, because that song is new. I have seen nothing on their comeback. Am I just not following the right accounts, or did you just not know either?
2: I honestly didn't know until we were looking for the songs and you were like, oh, To Us had a comeback. I did not know that.
1: Let's go take a little perusal. Am I just not following To Us? Because I feel like that's very possible.
2: I have also just more recently started actually getting really into their music, so that could also be a reason why I wasn't fully aware.
1: You know what? I do not see a comeback announcement. So maybe they just didn't... It's very possible that they just didn't promote it very well. But I feel like maybe that's just a Pledis thing. I feel like Pledis also did that a lot with 17, or does that currently a lot with 17. Like, I feel like whenever a 17 song comes out, I'm just like, oh, there's a 17 song out. Like, I never really know when they're about to drop a song. So, what is this? Maybe that's a pre-release.
2: I think so. Because I just saw, like, I just checked, like, their, one of their pages, and it was, like, last posted, like, yesterday. Just, like, a little dance to it.
1: Yeah, they're, like, covers, too, of, like, other things, not... I don't know. That's interesting. Oh, there's... Okay.

0: All the Possibilities was ZB1. Yeah, it's very possible. It's very possible that that's a pre-release. I kind of wish they did better at, like... Oh, here we go, here we go. No, that's in March. Hold on, I'm getting to the bottom of this. I'm getting to the bottom of this. No, because, like, genuinely, why have we not heard anything about it? Like, they're legitimately very popular, and so I'm surprised that you or I, who are kind of chronically online, have not heard about it.
1: Mm-hmm.
0: See, it looks like in April they announced a highlight medley of a release. Is it a Japanese release? Did we just not pay enough attention?
1: Mm-mm.
0: Weird. Okay, I guess we'll have to look into it. I'm so sorry for all of the 2US fans who are listening right now, because if, you know, I just don't... This is what I always like to say. Like, I would have to be, like, online 24/7 all day, every day in order to give you guys accurate readings on literally every K-pop group. And now that there's more coming out, I feel like that would be even more, like, hard and challenging. So I'm so sorry if I don't always get it right about, like, who has done what. So I will say I do genuinely like their songs. I think their songs have this, like, feeling that the 17 songs used mm-hmm. to have, like their older stuff, which I was always a big older generation of 17 song fan. So I really like that it has that, like, light and airiness that maybe 17 used to have. Which I feel like 17 sometimes still does, but it kind of, it's like hit or miss. It's not the, like, nostalgia that I want it to be.
1: Yeah, it's definitely, for me, nostalgic, just because that was, like, the, like, that, like, old 17 era is the era I got into K-pop.
0: Mm-hmm.
1: So it's, like, really takes me back to that, and that's why I love their music so much.
0: Mm-hmm. Exactly. Like, it's just, it's nostalgic for a lot of people. So I think that it's interesting whenever they, I mean, they don't do that vibe anymore, and I get it. They're getting older and everything. Mm-hmm. It's not a big deal, but also when then a new group comes in and they come in with that kind of vibe, I do really like it, because I feel like K-pop as a whole has kind of moved into a territory of doing, like, hardcore songs. Like, we don't do as much whimsy anymore. We mm-hmm. don't really do the young concept anymore. Not that, like, I want them to... you know what I mean by young. I'm sorry. But you know what I mean. Like, it just doesn't happen as much anymore. And, like, I don't know. Something hit about old Astro. Something hit about old 17 mm-hmm. songs. Like, I kind of wish we had more of that now.
1: Yeah, and I do find it interesting because a lot of, like, the friends I have made at my university who are, like, newer K-pop stans, they're always like, oh, this is so different than stuff I've heard. And I'm like... It's been here.
0: It's been here. You just wouldn't know because they've kind of moved away from it mm-hmm. nowadays. So, I don't know. I think it's interesting. And then People Talk is the same situation where they kind of have, like, a younger and more, like, not as, like, hardcore sound to it. So I think that that's always a good time, personally. So we're going to go ahead and play some more music for you all. Up next, we have a song from a group that is going to be here tomorrow at Record Bar. So we're going to go ahead and play Victor by Croctical, and then we are also going to play the interview, which, your next hint, who did I interview? If you don't follow me on social media, yes, this is a call out post now. So your next hint is this person's favorite dessert is very obvious if you know the name. So, we're going to go ahead and play Victor by Croctical, and then we're going to go ahead and play the interview. So please, please, please stay tuned, and I will see you guys soon.

0: All right, we are back. The song you just heard was... How did I already forget? I just typed it out. All right, the song you just heard was Space Arcade by Paida. Right before that, you heard... Do You Love Me or Not? By... by Shownu and Hyungwon, the brand new subunit. Well, not brand new. They've had other songs. But a comeback from the subunit from Monsta X. And then, of course, Victor by Croctical. So, who did I interview? I interviewed the one and only Kaigai idol, Paida. I had the amazing opportunity of chatting with her during NakaCon back in March. So we're going to go ahead and take a little listen to that interview with Paida. So please, please, please stay tuned.
1: Eastify listeners, I'm your host Emma, and today I'm at NakaCon, where we just watched Idol Fest, and I am here with the amazing, the iconic Paida. So please give her a warm welcome. Yay!
2: Howdy! Yay. Howdy, Kansas. Kansas City?
1: Kansas City. Yeah, you can call us Kansas City. Why not?
2: Oakland something?
1: Overland Park.
2: Overland. You know what?
1: I'm sorry. No, it's okay. It's okay. I get it. It's confusing. We're confusing.
2: Because, like, after my show on Friday... He told me that I was saying Kansas and this is actually Missouri. And then I had a bunch of people online be like, no, this isn't Missouri, this is Kansas. And I'm like, you know what?
1: We're vibing here at NakaCon. We're vibing. But my first question for you is tell us a little bit about yourself. Who is Paida? What do you do? Like, tell us.
2: Yes. I'm Paida. I make music of the J-pop variety. And I really care about the earth. And I'm happy to be here.
1: Oh my gosh. And I have been seeing your like stuff on TikTok since like 2020. So it feels very surreal to see you here. Well, you're like paving the way for people to be Kaigai idols. Like, it's very inspiring. No, you are. No, you're being modest. 100% you're being modest.
2: Thank you.
1: But I think it's very, very cool. So can you tell me a little bit, because you've got a very interesting call and response. So I want you to tell me a little bit about that, too.
2: Yeah. Okay. So my call and response is basically, what's an alien's favorite dessert? And then the crowd will say, Paida. And it's because the answer is, like, the dessert that's pie, and then it's supposed to be obvious. So you're like, pie, duh. But it also sounds like my name, Paida. And it's a pun, and I'm very funny.
1: Oh, I absolutely enjoy that. And it was so fun to hear everyone, like, yell it back at you, too.
2: It's very, like, I appreciate that everybody, even if they don't get the joke, they know what to do. And that's all that matters.
1: 100%.
2: Yes.
1: Okay, so you performed one of your brand new songs. And you said it was unreleased currently.
2: It's unreleased, so I gave NakaCon a sneak peek at my new song. It's called Space Arcade, and it's coming out on the 20th, which is 5 days. Oh, my God. It's 5 days from now.
1: Meaning I get to play it on my next show.
2: Hey,
1: let's go.
2: I love it.
1: So tell me a little bit about that release, though. Like, what is it about? What message are you hoping to portray?
2: That's a great question. Space Arcade is kind of, it's like angry, but positive. It's kind of like you're dealing with a lot of, basically, like, cyberbullying or just, like, people being stupid, like, on the internet or something, and you're just trying to fight against it and hopefully, you know, come out on top kind of vibe. So,
1: I love it. It was so fun to watch, and, like, it's so cool that the idol community here got to watch it for the first time and see you perform it, and you did a great job.
2: Thank you.
1: So I think you should take some pride in that.
2: Thank you.
1: 100%. And then my second to last question for you.
2: Yes.
1: So, online, it says, and I know you don't fully believe this, but I'm going to go ahead and go out on a limb and say...
2: Go ahead.
1: Yes. So, online, it says you coined the term Kaigai idol. What does being a Kaigai idol mean? Like, what, in your words, as someone who coined that term, what does that mean?
2: Okay. For me, being a Kaigai idol means that... To put it plainly, you love J-pop, you love J-pop idols, and you just want to bring that culture, bring that vibe to wherever you are. So maybe you're not in Japan, maybe you're in another country. For me, I'm in America, you know, and I want to spread idol culture here. I want to spread idol culture here. I want to create an I guess the American version. You know, anything I do by default is not going to be the Japanese style because I'm not Japanese. So it's redefining idol culture, taking what is good from it and adding something new and making it a new, different, cool thing. Hopefully people think it's cool. And yeah, bridging the two countries, you know, whatever country you're from, bridging the countries and making the world a better place, a funner, more idol-rific place. That's what it is to me.
1: I think that that is a beautiful message. I think that is 100% a cool vibe to have in this day and age, especially within the U.S. We're in a weird time, so I think that positivity that it gives...
3: I know.
1: What in the world? But I think that positivity is needed. So it's great that you were bringing that positivity. You brought it to Kansas City, and we all got to see that on stage. Wonderful. So my last question for you is there anything else you want people to know about you, about your music, about your, you know, your storyline? Because I know you, your idol Sona has a storyline, like all this kind of stuff. Just now is your chance to say it.
2: Now is my, oh my God. Okay. I think... more important than anything else, we need to take care of the planet because we're all stuck on it together. So everything that I do is with that in mind. And I really hope that we can all just come together and focus on keeping the rock that we have to live on in a good condition. And yeah, I think that's it.
1: Save the planet.
2: Please.
1: We beg. That is a beautiful, beautiful ending. And thank you so much for...
2: thank you for making time, because I know yesterday was crazy, and today
1: it's,
2: is crazy.
1: It's a con,
2: too,
1: it's so always crazy. Yeah, it's a con, it's always crazy.
2: It's a con!
1: Check out Pida's newest songs, tune into Yusufi, and we'll see you next time. Bye!
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0: Okay, we are back. You guys just heard the interview with the J-pop idol anime? I meant to say alien. My goodness. Alien Pida. Loved talking with her dearly. Dearly, dearly, dearly. She is such a vibrant soul amongst, I don't know, a crazy, crazy world that we're living in. And I think she brought so much passion to her stage. I wanted to go ahead and talk a little bit about how her performance went. It was very upbeat. It was very engaging. She had a very cute little outfit on, and I adored every second of that. You know what? I wish I had a cute outfit. Give me a cute outfit, someone. I don't know who I'm yelling at. Someone. But no, genuinely, I really, really liked how positive she is and how engaging she has as a her performance is very engaging. So please go give her some love on her socials. You can find her on my page, or you can go look up her socials too. It is... there we go. It is galaxygirlpida.official. So please, please, please go give her some love, because she really deserves it. She was super fun to chat with, and I genuinely enjoyed her music and her performance. And then this is a huge shout out to Pida. Thank you so, so, so, so much for agreeing to meet with me, even if it was for a short time at the end of a con where everyone is just absolutely exhausted. Like, thank you so much for choosing to spend just a small time so that we can showcase your music on air. So the song I played earlier was the song she was referencing, Space Arcade. It's a brand new song. It came out, I think, a week after we did the interview is when it came out. So very new, very, very new. She has videos, really fun. I mean, all of her stuff is very, like, bright, colorful. It's just fun. It's just fun, honestly. And, like, hold on. Let me just go to her page. Yeah, she's all, like, bright, colorful. The animations are fun. The, like, photos are fun. Everything about her page is just very, very fun to look at. So I recommend you go and look at her videos, too, her official videos for Space Arcade, because it's cute. It's just so cute. It just makes you want to, I don't know, go out and save the Earth, right? Yeah, because she talks a lot about saving the Earth. Mm-hmm. So I think that that's how I feel. But yeah, she's just fun. So go and give her some love, because she deserves it. She works hard, and I like the message that she's spreading about just expressing yourself through means of performance and whatnot. So it's just fun. It's just fun. But yes, shout out to Paida. Thank you so much. And shout out to her team. Thank you for agreeing to be interviewed. So if you guys missed the interview and you're just now tuning in and you're like, no, dang it. Don't worry. I hear you, because the full interview will be up on my socials. So that'll be on TikTok, Twitter. I had to think about it for a second. Sorry. TikTok, Twitter, Instagram, and YouTube. If you want to find me on social media, you can go ahead and look up at Eastify_EM for Instagram, and then the rest of them are at Eastify Official. No underscores, no spaces, no uppercases. So please keep an eye out, because that'll come out really soon, like really, really quickly. And then we will have more interviews for you guys next time as well. During my next show, we will, in fact, have another interview. Hopefully, I have my fingers crossed on that one. Hopefully, we have another interview on that day, because I do have another one pending at the moment. It's not edited, but it's pending. It's pending. So that will be on June 10th. So please mark your calendars. I will most likely have an interview on that day, so you're going to want to tune back in if you really enjoy my interviews. So anyways, we're going to go ahead and listen to one more song from Paida. We're going to listen to Future Town. It's the one that I originally saw on TikTok that kind of cued me into her music. She started posting TikToks back in, like, I think 2020. Like, I'm pretty sure it was over the pandemic, because I just remember seeing the whole, like, what's an alien's favorite dessert? Pie, duh. Like, that's just cute. It's just cute. I really liked it. And so, you know, I think that's that. I think Future Town came out around 2020. So we're going to go ahead and play Future Town. So please stay tuned, and please show Paida lots of love, because she definitely deserves it.

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0: All right, we are back. The song you just heard was Curious by Antuble,
1: I think.
0: Antuble.
1: Yeah, that's the Hangul is Antuble.
0: Okay, so if I were to say it and not Hangul, what would it be?
1: Antuble.
0: Okay, yeah. Antuble. So tell us about Antuble, Aaliyah. Let me just get cued in on this, because again, I'm the K-pop granny, so I have no idea who they are.
1: Okay, so they literally just debuted. I think this was released a day or two ago, and this was a very popular, really excited debut, just because four of the members were members of Zero Base One, so that was really exciting. Yeah, because it was Sunghao, Ricky, Gyuvin, and Yujin of Zero Base One, and then also Seungyoon from Evan, I think that's the group name. I didn't listen to that group, so I'm not 100%, but he's in it as well.
0: Okay, I know nothing about CB1, but that's okay. I personally really liked it. So before we went back on air, Aaliyah was telling me that the song kind of gave EXO vibes, and I'd agree with that. I really liked it in that regard. Because again, like we were saying earlier, I think K-pop's missing a lot of the stuff that made the older K-pop really fun. So yeah. I'm personally a fan of anything that sounds like older K-pop, and that did sound like older K-pop. So I'm all for it. I really liked it. I definitely think that that's going to go into my rotation for music, because I don't know anything about ZB1, though. I tried to learn, but also, I don't know, I just can't. I just don't know. But that's okay. It's not a bad thing. It just means that I have a lot of other things that I'm keeping up with. But, I liked it. I liked it, which is good, because that... Recently, okay, so this is a little aside. So we went and saw, Heather and I went and saw Ampersand One last week. And I'm not gonna lie, I wasn't super sold on them as a group up until I went this past week, and I really liked some of their music. So maybe we're starting to see the tide shift a little bit on the whole we're not doing stuff that sounds like old K-pop. It's kind of changing. I feel like it's coming back, but it's taking its time, and that's frustrating to me. It's part of the reason why I have a hard time learning new groups. So but I do really like that song. That was a good one by Antuble. There we go. See that they, and then all the okay here's my other thing. Let me jump up on my pedestal here, my soapbox. Why are all of the K-pop groups' names a word and then a number and then a word? I don't understand, and it's really hard to conceptualize how to pronounce these names. But it's a trend right now, is it not? Yeah,
1: it is. It's also that's why before, or they just have such a weird spelling for it as well. So I mean, it's easy for me at times to go look it up, just because my minor is in Korean, so I like learning the language, so being able to read the Hangul makes it easier.
0: Right.
1: But for someone who doesn't know it, it's definitely so difficult and weird.
0: I'm not gonna lie, it's hard. Well, and then you have names like Kroktikal, which I mispronounced wrong every single time I've said it in the past couple of weeks, until literally 2 days ago, I've been mispronouncing it. And I need groups to do? I need them to post tutorials on how to pronounce their names. That's genuinely what I need. Because tell me why there was a Korean friend of mine was telling me that Twice is pronounced Twice. No, it's not. You're wrong. Try again. I need the group to be hi, we're blank, and you pronounce it blank. You know what I mean? Hi, we're to us, and you pronounce it to us, and not twist. Call them out. This is call out the people who are mispronouncing your names. Call them out. No, because what was it? Oh, there was another one recently. Oh my goodness. I love them dearly, and they told me that I was right, but in my heart of hearts, as I was talking to them, I knew I was wrong, and I knew I was going to mispronounce their name the entire interview, and it was Reesen.
1: Mm-hmm.
0: So, if you're an English speaker, and English is your first language, you're going to look at their name and say Reesen, right? Because it's like R-E and then the word seen.
1: Mm-hmm.
0: It is not. I am here to tell you it's pronounced Reesen. The girls all say Reesen. And when I said, is it Reesen or Reesen? They said Reesen. And I'm like, okay. And they go, but you can say Reesen. It's okay. And I go, no, it's not okay. So this is me on my soapbox here. K-pop groups, those of you who could potentially be listening, just help your international fans out. I think if you're a Korean fan, you're probably able to figure it out based off of the Hangul. But if you're not, and you're tuning in from anywhere else in the world, please, it's so simple. Just hi, we're blankety blank, and our name is pronounced blankety blank. Like, it would be so helpful. Well, you know another one that people mispronounce all the time. Ready for this? Viviz.
1: Oh, yeah.
0: Their name is not Viviz. And if you talk to anyone in the U.S., they're going to say Viviz. But if you talk to someone from Korea who speaks Korean, they're going to say Viviz.
1: Mm-hmm.
0: It is not Viviz. And everyone mispronounces that one. And I mispronounced that one until someone said, you're wrong. And I said, okay. So that is me getting up on my soapbox. K-pop groups, if you're debuting and your name is hard, please. That was okay, you know another group that I totally did that with? Sorry, the fact that this has happened to me so many times is really just concerning at this point. Nays. So, exact opposite thing happened with Nays. So, like, I'm sitting there at my round table, and as they're talking, I am realizing how many of the members are from Japan.
1: Mm.
0: And so in my head, I did the opposite. The name is super easy, you just say Nays. It's intuitive, right? I start sitting there and I go, is it Naze? like, in my head I go, the Japanese, like, so like Japanese and Chinese kind of like have overlap, right?
1: Mm-hmm.
0: And so I was sitting there and I'm like, I think in Japan it wouldn't be Naze, right? It'd be like Naze or something similar.
1: Mm-hmm.
0: And so I was just sitting there. And then one of the members goes, hi, I'm blankety blank from Nays. And I go, oh, okay. So I'm just overthinking it. Like, so there we go. There's my two cents. You know what? I'll jump off my soapbox now and we'll listen to some more music. But before we do, do you want to say the call here? It's this right here. It's Aaliyah's first time. Just say it into the microphone. Read that paper that's right in front of you. Just read it. Is it over there? It's not. That's so sad. No. The 90.1 one.
1: I have to get up to look at it.
0: No. That's okay. Figure it out. I was talking about to just go figure it out. She's going to take a picture of it, guys. Guys, I might have just convinced Aaliyah to do it. You have to say it word for word. The 90. No. It's on the. No. Not the studio number. The one right here. One right here. Here, give me your phone. I'm going to get her to do it, guys.
1: Yeah.
0: Guys, I'm going to get her to do it. No one else will do it. They all get scared. Oh, why is it on me? Get away! I didn't need to see myself. That was so embarrassing, guys. Okay, there we go. Okay. Read that into the microphone. Do it.
1: Introduce or just read it?
0: Just read it.
1: Oh, 90.1 FM, KKFI, Kansas City Community Radio.
0: Oh, my God! You're listening to it! Yay! I know, I'm over here like, just read it. And then as she was reading it, I'm like, you could have said you're listening to it. It's okay. It's okay. You did it. You have to read it in its entirety. And you did it.
1: Yay.
0: So yes, guys, you're listening to KKFI. And Aaliyah just did our call or our ID. I can't remember what it's called. My brain's tired. It's Maysember, guys. It's the last week of Maysember. But for those of you guys who are tuning in, it is the top of the hour, which means you are listening to 90.1 FM, KKFI, Kansas City Community Radio. Of course, this is the Eastify segment of Hell You Wednesday. Hi, hello, how are ya? I am your host, Emma. Hey. And with me today is the wonderful, the iconic, the beautiful, the talented. This is Aaliyah. Say hi.
1: Hi.
0: Yay. Okay, so, and today, if you guys are new here, Hey, so here on the Eastify segment of How You Wednesday, we focus on all Asian creators within the music industry. That can look like K-pop, that could look like J-pop, that could look like songs from Thailand, that could look like all of the above. We just talked a little bit about K-pop naming mechanics. Oh, riveting. And we're going to go ahead and take 2 seconds to go over one of the other songs that I played, because I would really like to tell you guys a little bit about this artist. So I also played... sorry. I also got distracted by a text message. So I also played a song called 1,000 Years, and that was by Ify Jong. So Ify Jong is a... Let me pull up my notes here. I do have notes on this one. Surprise! She did take notes.
1: She's prepared.
0: Except she's really not, because then she still had to pull up her notes. Okay, so she is... That's notes on the song. Okay. Yes, she's super cool. She's a indie artist. You can find her on socials. It is literally just Ify Jong. So if you would like to take a small look, please do. She sings in Mandarin. She is Chinese American, and she did her song 1,000 Years. So I guess it's part of her mythic saga. So I guess she has multiple songs that kind of go underneath the same umbrella. But basically 1,000 Years continues her exploration of human emotion through cinematic soundscapes following Forest Opening. Wow. Okay. I'm okay. I promise, guys. Forest Opening, which introduces the traveler feminine spirit who wielded heartbreak as power. Now Jong turns her lens to enduring ache of love, the weight of lifetimes, and then the delicate tension between longing and fulfillment. So honestly, I really like the song. It is the first time I'm introduced to her music, and what a wild first time, first song to listen to. Genuinely liked it. I think it feels dreamy. It has that very, dreamy. It has that dreamy feeling to it. Mm-hmm. And it just makes you feel like you're frolicking through a forest. So, I enjoyed that thoroughly. But you can go ahead and check out her music. She does have a YouTube account and everything, too. And we're going to be playing her songs more frequently on my show. So, I almost said equate. That's not the word I'm looking for. Let me try it again. Introduce yourself to her music and be on the lookout, because I will be playing some more songs of hers. Genuinely enjoyed that one and would love to just listen to all of them and then just feel like I'm a little forest fairy running through the foliage. So that was a fun one. I genuinely wanted to talk about it for 2 seconds. Did you like it?
1: I did.
0: No further comments. Just I did.
1: I'm bad at explaining how I feel. Well,
0: clearly, I'm no better. I'm over here tripping over my words like no other. No. Genuinely, though, I do like it. I don't know. I'm excited to hear more of her music. And she was singing in Mandarin. So, again, I could understand... Not to be a brag, but I could understand some of what she was saying.
1: Me when they play songs in Korean class to help us learn our vocabulary, and I'm like, oh, I know what they're saying.
0: That's some next level teaching. You know what my teachers never did? That.
1: We also watch clips of K-dramas or variety shows.
0: My goodness, I never did any of that. We did learn a song. We learned a song called, are you ready for this? Chabduo, which means I can't remember. Now that I've said that on air, I cannot remember. But let me go look.
1: While you look, I have a funny story.
0: Go ahead, do it.
1: My first year Korean teacher, she she didn't tell us she made a song. She said, oh, this is a really popular song in Korea. Groups cover it all the time. I'm going to play you 3 different versions, the original, and then a cover by a girl group and a boy group, and you have to guess, who it is. And so we were here listening to this song because it was, had all of our vocab words in it, only for her to tell us she created it with AI just to trick us. And so then it became a running joke, and later, earlier, a few weeks ago, she sent us an email with a music video she made for the song. And it's just so funny because the song is literally just saying, like, oh, I went to a birthday party. I went up the stairs and then I went back down the stairs.
0: Oh, that's hilarious. Well, okay, so here, tales of language classes. No, so this is what I thought it meant. I just got nervous because I don't ever talk about Chabudol on my radio show. But Chabudol means, like, basically it means, like, almost. It's being okay with mediocrity. The whole song is like, it's a rap. It's a rap by a rapper named MC Hot Dog. I wish I was kidding. That is his name.
1: I feel bad laughing.
0: Oh, that is his name. That is what he goes by, is by MC Hot Dog. And it's a very famous Chinese song that embraces mediocrity. But it's like Chabudol. So it's, the whole song is like Chabudol. And then another like verb, or Chabudol. Like he's just listing things that he's like mediocre at. It is incredibly fun. I actually really liked this song. We learned that one in Chinese class. I feel like I didn't learn that until I got back from China, though. Like, in China, we didn't do fun songs or anything. You know how, like, when you're in Spanish class, you learn, like, the one semester of Spanish love song? We definitely didn't do anything like that when I was in Chinese. So, in Chinese classes in China, because it was all very, like, I feel lied to. He's not, okay, he, well, okay, well, that's fine. All of my online portals for the lyrics are just, like, not giving me the lyrics, so I feel lied to. So this one also doesn't have it. Are you kidding me? Anyways, so, like, yeah, Chabudol Xianchang is how you say the full name of the song. Not available in your region or country. You know what? No one wants me to know the lyrics of Chabudol. But yeah, so basically, I don't really think we did anything of that nature when I was living in China. It was all very serious. So mm-hmm. I will say there was one class. Oh, my God. Oh, my God. So I've taken the equivalent of Chinese 1, like, 3 different times.
1: Mm-hmm.
0: And, like, when I, like, right before I went to China, I was in a Chinese 1 class through Johnson County Community College. I have this very vivid memory of us learning our tones, which Chinese is a total, like Mandarin specifically, is a tonal language.
1: Mm-hmm.
0: So it's hard. It's hard. But then when we took the class in China, they had us take a test to see where we'd place. And they determined that the level of Chinese that I had learned in one semester at JCCC was what they learn in, like, 2 weeks.
1: Oh.
0: Uh-huh. So I was, like, no better than anyone else that had mm-hmm. never learned the language. And I was like, wow. So that's sad. So that was part of it. But then the other part of it was that then I had to learn a bunch of stuff again, right? Like, mm-hmm. basically. And so what we got really used to doing was doing, like, come in, sit down, drink tea. And so all of us would go, ching, ching, ching, duo, ching, he, cha. Like, just make it really exaggerated. But it was because I already knew that from my other Chinese.

Chabudul Shincheng, by MC Hot Dog. And then this one's no better. We also learned, and we didn't really like learn it. So like we more or less just listened to it when we lived in China. It is called Xiaopingguo, which translates to Little Apple. And it is by the Chopstick Bros. So again, riveting stuff. I love that song though. That song blew up when I was living in China, and the only reason we ever heard it was because when we were living in China, our school did a Hanyu Bisai, which is basically like Chinese competition, mm-hmm. right? And so all the classes got to compete against each other and see where our Chinese levels were at, which hilarious, all things considered, because it was like class 1 versus class 2 versus class 3 versus class 4 versus class 5 who were fluent. Why was I ever versed anyone in class 5? I don't know. But we played, you know, the game where you like put the headphones on, you listen to the music, mm-hmm. and then it's kind of like the whisper game, or like the, you know, telephone. Yeah. So like the song that they played in our headphones was Xiaopingguo. And so like I just have this very vivid memory of one of my classmates and longtime friends, like lifelong friend, standing in front of me and just like bebopping around, and he's like, "Yo, this is fire!" Like to Xiaopingguo. And our Chinese teachers were like, stop, like, focus. And he's over here like, "Ni shi wo de Xiaopingguo." So I absolutely adore that song. I don't listen to Chabudul Xiancheng like, you know, regularly, but I listen to Xiaopingguo regularly. Like, I love that song. So anyways, I hope you guys enjoyed my Ramblings of a Mad Woman, language edition. And and we're going to go ahead and move on to some more music for you guys. Up next, we have a song that comes from Thailand. It is the song by, is that Persis? And featuring Toby, which, as you guys know, I love Toby. I love Toby with my whole heart. His music is so addicting. So we're going to go ahead and listen to the song Turn Me On by Persis featuring Toby. Stay tuned.

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0: All right, and we are back. The song you just listened to was I'm Down by Ampersand One. Right before that, you heard Body Rhythm by Shiny. You heard Hands On by Gunboy Kaz. And then you heard Purses Turn Me On featuring Toby, which, of course, was just a straight banger, as every song that Toby is on is. I just like to throw it out there, guys. If you need a good song to listen to, Toby has many others, and I can't play half of them on my show. They're all wildly inappropriate. But that's okay, because they're just really good. I'm not even that mad at it. I absolutely adore. So there we go. Guys, I walked out a huge, huge, huge fan of I'm Down. Genuinely. Those, like, the members of Ampersand One were really, honestly, they were just really fun to watch in person. I know you're a huge fan of them, yeah? Mm-hmm. Who's your bias? What's your favorite song?
1: Camden. Love him.
0: Oh, Camden. Okay, okay.
1: I like him so much.
0: He had, like, the Gojo hair.
1: Yeah.
0: It did look good. It did look good on him. I will applaud the Gojo hair. I know a lot of fans were freaking out about Camden.
1: That would have been me if I was there. I would have been going crazy.
0: Chewing at the bars of your enclosure?
1: Yes.
0: Okay. And then what's your favorite song?
1: Ooh. I've been really loving Seesaw and Broken Heart. I know those are definitely still like more of like those like title tracks, like really popular ones. But I love them so much. They're always playing in my head. I even got my roommate, who's not into K-pop, singing along to Broken Heart because of the amount of times I play it. And it's always so funny.
0: Yeah, I wonder if I remember that one. I don't know. I don't know enough about Ampersand One, to be completely honest with you. But I did like their energy. I thought they had a really nice energy. Also, I'd like to point out, Leo Presents is upping its game. Mm-hmm. They had a light wall this time.
1: Ooh.
0: And so the light wall was really, really cool. Like, it added a really fun effect to the performance. But then also, they would put fun messages on it. Like, when the fans came into the venue, they had the message, "Don't run, Andir." and then there was one later that said, like, "We love Andir." Like, it's just cute. I was, mm-hmm. like, kind of blown away by, like, the production value of their show. It was definitely a huge step up mm-hmm. from what they've done in the past, like, what Ampersand One has done in the past for North America tour. So I really liked that aspect of it. I think those songs are good, though. I remember them being very fun and good. And Camden's a great answer. He would probably be my answer.
1: Mm-hmm.
0: So, yes, that they're a joy. They really are a joy. And I really like I'm Down. I think it might be my favorite song right now. It's fine. I just really liked the energy, mm-hmm. you know? And I just like, there's like certain parts of that song that I just find enjoyable. So, like, it scratches the right part of my brain. My other favorites, ready for this? I'm basic. On and On. And then He, She, We.
1: I love those, though.
0: They're yeah.
1: so good.
0: He, She, We is such a good song.
1: It's so cutie.
0: Every single time we talk about that song on my show, Heather goes, like, she, because she doesn't know what the words are, so she just kind of sings the chorus, you know, like the little, like, chord progression. So, I know. We don't know. I know that there's some Korean words in there. I hear he and she, but the rest is in Korean. So I'm not going to be able to replicate what they're saying. Maybe you can, though. Go ahead and do a little look. Do a little look-see.
1: I need to pull them up to make sure I do it right.
0: Do it. But yeah, so I really liked their energy, though, after seeing them in concert. I really liked, you know, their performance value. Getting to watch them perform an old One Direction song that used to be one of my favorite One Direction songs was life-changing. Life-changing.
1: Yeah, don't get me started. When I saw, like, the lineup of the covers, it, like, hurt physically that I could not go because my favorite artists, One Direction, Taylor Swift, and Enhypen, and those were all the covers, I felt targeted.
0: They were targeting you specifically.
1: Yeah, they
0: heard you couldn't get a ticket. And
1: yeah,
0: they, said,
1: they heard. Okay, so Aaliyah can't make it. We're gonna torture her.
0: I know. I really like the. I can't remember what the song title is. The One Direction song used to be one of my favorite One Direction songs when I was younger. Drag Me Down. There we go. Nobody. Yeah, I love that song. I absolutely adore that song. And it was interesting to watch a K-pop group do that one. I was like, that's kind of a little bit more of a niche One Direction song, mm-hmm. you know? Like, no, I saw VAV perform a One Direction song. I saw, there was another group that did one. Because I remember Heather and I screamed singing the lyrics back, and they were just like, whoa. Oh, she'd remember, but I can't remember at this point in time. I can't remember off the top of my head. But no, like, if I had a nickel for every time a One Direction song was performed at a K-pop concert, I would have many nickels, which isn't a lot of, like, money, but it is weird that it has happened more than once. So, okay, go ahead. He plus she equals we.
1: Which part? Doesn't matter which part.
0: Like the she, we part.
1: Hido hagi sinen we.
0: So none of what I thought they were saying. Wow. Okay. Awesome. Yep. Who else?
1: I'm making my Korean teacher so proud right now.
0: I don't know why I think Heather's gonna remember this. Who else did a One Direction song at their concert? I know VAV did, because I have a very vivid memory of Heather standing next to me and literally scaring the bejesus out of the VAV members because she was screaming the lyrics and otherwise had been quiet the rest of the concert. So just imagine Heather standing very, because we were like second row, so like standing close to the stage and then all of a sudden bursting into knowing every lyric, but only
1: it
0: for
1: it would have
0: song.
1: Scared me, because I've never seen Heather like that.
0: Oh no, she literally, it was so funny. It was so funny. There was another one, though. What song did... Okay, I'm going to ask her what song VAV did. She named VAV first, but I feel like it's happened more than one. Oh, yes, they did one thing. Every word. She's just full on screaming.
1: I think I was literally screaming that song in the car the other day.
0: I feel like there was one other group that did. The other group. I feel like there's more than one. Because genuinely, what? She's thinking. I don't know if she's going to remember, but I just have vivid memories of, like, there being more than one. And then us being like, it's weird that this happened twice. She said Vanner, question mark? Hold on. Wait. Like, hold on. Was it Vanner? It was, like, within the last, like, 2 years. Someone else has. Ooh. She said, I don't know. Okay, well, we'll figure it out. I'll go back into my...
1: You have to go back in the archives.
0: I need to go back into the archives and figure out who the other group was. But I have this vivid memory of this happening twice. Because then I looked at Heather and I go, the fact that you've screamed sang One Direction songs with two different artist groups is weird that it's happened twice. And it was two different One Direction songs. She said, I used a One Direction song for the Vanner post. Oh, what song? Let's see what song it was. I think she's right. I think it was Vanner. How hilarious is it that it happened twice?
1: Yeah.
0: The fact that it happened twice was entertaining. I will say I did scream Sing Kissing Strangers back to them. That was something that I definitely did do. I just can't... She said one thing. I'm just kidding. They just both did one thing. There's no other One Direction song.
1: Just one.
0: No,
1: thing.
0: Just kidding. Ace has covered many a direction. What? Many a direction songs. They're no longer One Direction. They're many a direction. Many a direction songs. No. Yeah, they've covered One Direction songs before. I don't think they did for their 2024 shows. I could be wrong. I don't know. What? Okay, guys, if anyone listening can remember how many K-pop groups have covered a One Direction song, a Many Direction song, if you will, in their concerts within the last 2 years, DM me now. Let's remember them.
1: And Hypen
0: did? Which song did they do?
1: They did What Makes You Beautiful. They also have their version of it on Spotify.
0: That was What Makes You Beautiful. Hasn't someone done that one? I'm convinced. It wasn't in Hype. Well, I don't follow in Hypen enough for it to be in Hypen, but hold on. Ooh, I feel like there's another group that's done that one. Okay, anyways, sorry. I digress.
1: Yeah. When it's just they funny. Did that, I, like, lost it. I think I actually cried when listening to it.
0: Aww.
1: In case y'all can't tell, I love Enhypen and I love One Direction.
0: Oh, I also, too, love Many a Direction.
1: Many a Direction.
0: They, you know, Many a Direction. No, that's hilarious. I'm going to think on this, guys. We're going to listen to some more music, and then I'm going to think on it. But, oh, also, I did like the Gunboy Kaz song. I think that was the first time I had ever listened to one of his songs.
1: I love Gunboy Kaz. I have been listening to him for a while. Just, like, I don't know. He just, like, randomly popped up on, like, some, like, smart shuffle random radio thing Spotify gave me, and I really liked his music. And then it was last year he was announced he was gonna open for North Star Boys when they were on their tour last year, and I went crazy and then started listening to him a lot more because he was gonna be opening, and I just fell in love with his music. He quickly became one of my top artists. I love Kaz so much.
0: He's got some really interesting sounds. Again, I can't play every song on my show because some of them do have curse words in them, but I did really enjoy that song. You know what? I'm going to have to look back at a bunch of concerts that I've been to in the last. We're going to have to do a deep dive. Heather can't remember, but that's okay. When I come back from the break, I will probably maybe know what the other song was or what the other group was. I'm pretty sure it was What Makes You Beautiful. So we'll figure it out. Anyway, so we're going to listen to some more songs. Guys, I am just torturing you. I am just torturing you with 404 New Era by Kiki, but I'm obsessed with it, and so we're all going to listen to it together and pretend like it's the first time we've ever listened to it, okay? Okay, now that we've got our plans, this is 404 New Era by Kiki. Stay tuned.

0: All right, we are back. You just heard Xiaopingguo by the Chopstick Brothers. You're welcome. You also heard a song by Enhypen. I can't remember the name.
1: Fatal Trouble.
0: Fatal Trouble. Thank you, Aaliyah. And then, of course, 404 New Era by Kiki. I'm sorry, guys. Can you tell that I love that song? Can you tell that I am just eating that song up? Because I am. I am obsessed. I'm obsessed. I know what you guys are thinking, by the way. I know what you guys are thinking. Let me go ahead and read your brains here. Emma, how have you not played the new X-Love songs? And I have an answer for you. I'm going to do a reaction video to it, and I have to save myself for it. If you can quickly look up the lyrics to one of the B-sides, I will play with B-side. Okay? Go, go, go.
1: I'm going,
0: go,
1: going,
0: go.
1: Going,
0: pick
1: going.
0: One. Pick one. Pick one. Pick one. But other than that, no, I do have to say, I'm sorry, guys. I have to save, but there will be a reaction that's going to come out on my YouTube channel in the next couple of days. The minute I get home, I'm reacting to it so I can watch it and then watch every fan cam that comes out of the new songs. Unless the B-sides aren't out yet. I'm pretty sure the whole album's not coming out until the 31st.
1: No, it's out. It literally came out today.
0: But it said that 30. Okay. X-Love. You killed
1: it. It could have been 31st. Oh, wait. No, it's not even, not even close. That. I don't even know what day
0: it song, is. Which song are we looking up? Are we looking up X10C? Are we looking up Back to Back? Hips? Masterpiece? Can't Listen to Surf. Sorry.
1: Mm-hmm. See, I'm thinking on Hips just because Haru is my bias, but
0: that's fine. That's fine. But we need to know. Is it radio
1: safe?
0: I'm looking. I mean, it doesn't say that it isn't, but also I don't trust Spotify.
1: Yeah,
0: she's looking. So while we do that, let me talk about Xiaopingguo. So Xiaopingguo is a wonderful song by the Chopstick Bros. If you guys are wanting another song to tickle your fancy, fun fact: the Chopstick Brothers did a collaboration with Tiara, the K-pop group, where it's Xiaopingguo, and then it's also Sugar Free. I think Sugar Free. They have one where it's like, it's so good. It's so good. No, they literally have a collaboration with Tara. Like, I'm not kidding. And it's Xiaopingguo mixed with a Tara song. Let me look. I'm going to look it up. Little Apple, Tara. I can't remember which one it is. Oh, and they're not telling me. Of course they don't tell me. Of course. Anyways, you should go look it up, though. It's great. I'm going to tell you right now, it's really, really fun. The collaboration is well done. And who doesn't like Tiara? And then, of course, Xiaopingguo. Sorry, I can just talk about Xiaopingguo for hours. It's such a good song. Are you finding it?
1: Yeah, I was looking at it. The English isn't out, so I'm using luckily all of the Korean that's on here. Because
0: oh,
1: most of it is not in Korean. The Korean that is on here, I do know. And we seem good.
0: We seem good? Mm-hmm. Heck yes. Well, thank you guys so much for tuning in today. I'm going to go ahead and have us leave a little bit early so that we can listen to Hips by X-Love. This is your sign, though, to go out and listen to Serve. Go support it on all platforms. And keep an eye out for my reaction of it that is going to come out ASAP. And then, of course, go ahead, Aaliyah, plug your socials. How do people find you?
1: Oh, okay. So to find me almost anywhere, I use the same app practically everywhere. It is Ghost Lee. That is going to be lowercase GH0STL3A.
0: Excellent. Go give her some love. If you guys want to stay up to date with all things Eastify, if you want to see the Paida interview, but on like in its entirety with the video included, you can go ahead and do that this week. It'll come out at some point this week. On my Instagram account, says at Eastify_EM. My next show is on June 10th, so we'll see you guys in 2 weeks. It'll be really, really fun. And then, of course, please go give my socials some love. And then also up next is the Classical Challenge, so please stick around for them. They always have a wonderful show. So here we go. Let's listen to Hips. First time playing it on the radio. Let's go. Enjoy. See you guys next time.

0: Another great show from Emma Fotovich and Eastify with fellow fans. Name of fellow fan?
1: Aaliyah.
0: Nice to meet you, Aaliyah. It's 10 o'clock and time now for the Classical Challenge. I'm Mark Andrus, your host this evening. The program tonight is devoted to the Russian composer Sergei Prokofiev. It all got started when we sadly lost Michael Tilson Thomas about 5 weeks ago from the horrible disease that he had been fighting for about 5 years. And I wanted to play something really stunning by him and finally settled on his recording of Prokofiev's Symphony No. 5 with the London Symphony Orchestra. And then thought I would just fill out the program with some recent releases by the duo Gazana and Nemanja Radulovic and Joseph Havlat. So we're going to start with Symphony No. 5 by Prokofiev. It was composed in 1944 at the beginning of the end, really, of World War II. In fact, there's a great story about that relayed by the Soviet pianist Sviatoslav Richter. He talks about the first performance of this piece in January of 1945. Says that the Great Hall was illuminated, no doubt the same way it always was, but when Prokofiev stood up, the light seemed to pour straight down on him from somewhere up above. He stood like a monument on a pedestal, and then when he had taken his place on the podium and silence reigned in the hall, artillery salvos suddenly thundered forth. His baton was raised, he waited, and began only after the cannons had stopped. There was something very significant in this, something symbolic. It was as if all of us, including Prokofiev, had reached some kind of shared turning point. The fuselage to which Richter refers was celebratory cannon fire because the Russian army had finally crossed the Vistula and were within shouting distance of Berlin. And so it was clear that the war was in its final stages. Prokofiev composed this Fifth Symphony at an artist's retreat the Soviets had set up for their most important composers during the war. It was about 80 miles outside of Moscow in Ivanova and provided composers such as Glier, Shostakovich, Kachaturian, and Kabalevsky quiet surroundings away from the war for them to compose. Prokofiev arrived at the retreat in the early summer of 1944 and completed the entire symphony in a month, although he did admit to drawing from previously composed sketches. Prokofiev was a great repurposer of prior material, and in particular he used Liza's lyrical theme from the Queen of Spades in the slow movement of this symphony. He said of his fifth, "I wanted to sing the praises of the free and happy human being, of such a person's strength, generosity, and purity of soul. I cannot say I chose this theme. It was born in me and had to express itself." So let's hear Prokofiev's Symphony No. 5 with the London Symphony Orchestra, conducted by Michael Tilson Thomas.

0: A stirring finish to Sergei Prokofiev's Fifth Symphony, performed by the London Symphony Orchestra, conducted by Michael Tilson Thomas. As I mentioned at the start of the program, sadly, we lost him 5 weeks ago to the disease that had been ravaging him for 5 years or so, 4.5 years. And he left an incredible musical legacy, of which this recording is, in my opinion, one of the best examples. Of course, he's also absolutely wonderful in the American repertoire, and any number of programs could have been designed around that theme. But I wanted to play a little more Prokofiev tonight, and so this is what you get. Well, let's hear a few messages, and then we'll be back with the duo Gazzana from Italy, performing Sergei Prokofiev's Sonata No. 1 for violin and piano.
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3: It's late. Wednesday is evolving into Thursday. I look down at my watch. It's broken, but a lot of things are broken. It's been a long day. Who am I kidding? It's been a long year. But I know I'm not alone in feeling this way, because I have a friend that'll help me melt it all away. 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And then, finally, the time presents itself to me, 12 a.m. Thursday morning. But then I think to myself, what is time if it isn't a good time?
0: Indeed. Well, Prokofiev's first violin sonata, which, through one of the curiosities of events, was actually completed after his second violin sonata. He had started composing this piece back in 1938 and didn't finish it until he was back in Russia in 1946. David Oistrakh played the first and third movements of this piece at Prokofiev's funeral, because he believed that they captured grief more vividly than in any other piece by Prokofiev. He had also delivered the first Russian performance, I think, of the piece, and had spent quite a long time working with Prokofiev on how to do that. Wind passing through a graveyard is how Prokofiev described the hauntingly ethereal passage at the end of the first movement of this sonata. You've got hushed, wispy scales rise and fall in the violin over a series of numb, ambivalent piano chords. We're going to hear it in a performance, as I mentioned, by the Italian sister duo Gazzana, Nastassia and Raffaella. Nastassia the violinist, Raffaella the pianist, from a release that came out just this year, I believe titled simply Duo Gazzana, since it was their first release on a major label. It's quite a nice performance, I think you'll agree. And so we will hear it. But before we do, I need to spend just a few seconds reminding you that you're listening to 90.1 FM KKFI, Kansas City Community Radio. This is the Classical Challenge. I'm Mark Andrus, your host this evening. Dr. Mike will be back with us next week, I hope. And in the meantime, I'm playing a bunch of new releases by Prokofiev, having started off with an old favorite from Michael Tilson Thomas.

0: Prokofiev's Violin Sonata No. 1, performed by the duo Gazzana, an Italian sister duo consisting of Nastasia on violin and Raffaella on piano. Really a nice recording, and part of a playlist that includes Prokofiev, Arvo Pärt, and Alfred Schnittke. So a very interesting release from these young women here in 2026. Let's hear a few more messages, and then we'll return with Prokofiev's Violin Concerto No. 2, performed by Demanja Radulovic with the Philharmonia Orchestra, conducted by Santu Matias Rovely.
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0: All right, another new release, an album devoted entirely to Prokofiev from the violinist Nemanja Radulovic. In this case, the Violin Concerto No. 2, Opus 63, performed with the Philharmonia Orchestra, conducted by the Finnish conductor Santu Matias Rovely. So this is a mainstay of the repertoire and was composed shortly before, after he returned to Russia from 15 years abroad. It was his last Western commission from a French violinist, Robert Sotens, who required that he and he alone be allowed to perform the work from 1 year after its first performance. But it was quickly adopted into the repertoire by many other violinists. It's a serious, somber piece that opens with the soloist alone, starkly stating the theme without orchestral support. The low strings soon enter in an entirely different B minor key before the second theme appears in the warm key of B flat. In the final movement, there is use of castanets and Spanish ornamentation, perhaps a nod to the fact that the scheduled premiere of the concerto was to be in Madrid. The piece rushes to an end with the soloist, percussion, and bass line in a frenetic dance to the finish. So let's listen. Prokofiev's Violin Concerto No. 2.

Nemanja Radulovic performing Prokofiev's Violin Concerto No. 2 with the Philharmonia Orchestra, Santu Matias Rovoli conducting. Well, it's almost time for DJ Flo, but I'm going to go ahead and start some short pieces here and let him pot them down when we hit the midnight hour. This is an early piece by Prokofiev written in his mid-20s. Tales of an Old Grandmother for piano, performed by Joseph Havelot, an Australian pianist now living in London. Have a great evening and keep your dial tuned to 90.1 FM KKFI, Kansas City Community Radio, for the always exciting shows of DJ Flo.

Kansas City. How you feeling out there? You feeling all right? You are tuned in to 9.1 FM KKFI, Kansas City Community Radio. My name is DJ Flo, and this is The Astral Connection. The Astral Connection is your source for a genre-fluid array of powerful sonic expressions, bringing music from the soul for the soul. And tonight is exactly that. We're going to kind of play music that helps you think, helps you continue on and whatever you're doing. It's not exactly a whole lot of words in these songs, so it's definitely a journey. You're going to have to open your mind just a little bit, but you know that's what I like to do. We are Astral Connections. I do Astral Connections here. I'm connecting you to the astral plane. And there's no better way to do that than some powerful sonic expressions. That's music, baby. We're going to keep it live. We're going to keep it hot tonight. But start off, we're going to keep it chill. We're going to ask a couple questions. Like, who are you? Where are you going? What are you doing? What are you excited about? That's what I want to know. And I hope you want to know that too. But anyways, let's get into some music. Right now I got Papa Dozio featuring Ram Dass. The song is called Who Are You? And you're only going to get music like this here on 90.1 FM KKFI, Kansas City Community Radio. And you're probably only going to hear this on the radio with me, DJ Flo. With Astral Connections. So tune in every Thursday from midnight to 2 a.m. Well, Thursday morning from midnight to 2 a.m. That's us Wednesday slips into Thursday. That's right now. That's right now. And right now, we got a lot of hot music. Let's go.

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These are the vehicles through which we meet. These are the vehicles. The identification with the vehicle becomes a tremendous trap. And part of the yoga

die. Who you are neither comes nor goes. Who you are just is. You could call it awareness. Call it isness. Any word you call it is just a word that your thinking mind creates to try to get hold of it. But you can't get hold of who you are. You just are it.

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Ooh, that was a smoking little set, if I do say so myself. Start off, we heard from Papadozio. Little sound clips of a speech, or just words that Ram Dass has said. Thoughts connected to universal consciousness, connected to the astral plane, connecting you to the astral plane. That song is Who Are You? And then we rolled into a little bit of talk. That's T-U-A-K. I'm sorry, that's T-A-U-K. Talk. The song was Afrotonic. Live February 1st, 2019. Yeah, it's a really groovy electronic band. Really dig them. Really upbeat, and I think exactly what the doctor ordered. Yeah, that's right. DJ Flo is the doctor tonight. And any ailments that you might be feeling, just go ahead and put it on your radio. Turn it up, sit back, and relax, and just go with the flow. We're going to hear a little bit more talk with Eldridge Awakes. Right here, and only here, on 90.1 FM KKFI, Kansas City Community Radio. Oh, yeah.

That was the one and only Dopapod. Yeah, we're not going to hear them live anymore. Not going to get any more live sets from them. So it's up to people like me, up to people like KKFI, to introduce you new cool songs. Maybe stuff you've heard before, but, you know, the very delicious, serendipitous way that only the radio can provide. Yeah, that was Dopapod doing Give It a Name live New Year's Eve 2024 in Columbus, Ohio. It's very serendipitous too, because speaking of serendipitous, I'm looking here and it seems like I got a couple people out there in Columbus tuning in. I appreciate you, Columbus, Ohio, for supporting the local community radio. 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I, DJ Flo with Astral Connection, love you. I swear I didn't plan this, but, you know, we're listening to a couple more from Dopapod coming up. But start off that last set, you heard from a little bit more from Talk with Eldridge Awakes. And then we heard from Lotus with Oblong Shapes. And then, of course, we had Dopapod with Give It a Name. Time is 1:01 and 30 seconds here in Kansas City, Standard Central Time. Here at the mothership on the motherboard, we are streaming live. Now, I got a little bit more Dopapod for you, right off that same album. We're gonna keep it hot, we're gonna keep it fresh. Right now I got Dopapod with Starfish live New Year's Eve 2024 in Columbus, Ohio. Don't forget to turn it up. Don't forget to sit back and relax, maybe put on your dancer shoes, whatever gets you in the mood. Just as long as you go with the flow, right here on 90.1 FM KKFI, Kansas City Community Radio. Oh yeah.

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3: Yeah. Start off that last set, you heard from the one and only Dopapod. With Starfish. Live. New Year's Eve, 2024, Columbus, Ohio. We rolled into another one off that same album with Live Set with Bubble Brain. Then we ended that last little bit with STS9, Sound Tribe Sector 9, with World Go Round Like Red Rocks. And I got more of that. About 30 minutes left before I pass it over to Landman with the Red, White, and Blues. I'm going to keep on with STS9 from the Vision Tapes. This is WTDS Reprise Into Tooth. Right here and only here on 90.1 FM, KKFI, Kansas City Community Radio. Oh, yeah!

My name is DJ Flo, and this is the Astral Connection, bringing you one-of-a-kind music, bringing you a genre fluid array of powerful sonic expressions. The last song was STS-9, last two songs STS-9, off the Vision tapes. We heard WTDS Reprise into Tooth. And then the next little bit was Seed into Get Loud. Yeah. Now, I got a little bit more time before I pass it over to Landman with Red, Wine, Blues. So I got just this one little last treat, little morsel of goodness for you. This is a song you'll probably recognize, but maybe in a different tone. It's the one and only Mad World, done by Doomflamingo. Turn it up. Sit back, relax, go with the flow. 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
2: 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And you've also tuned in to hour number one of Red, White, and Blues on this Thursday morning. Blues program every Thursday, 2 a.m. to 5, where you hear a variety of U.S. blues artists and how their talent has influenced other musicians around the world. We'll get started with a three-song set, two of which are signature songs. Star Spangled Banner, Are You Ready for the Blues is the second one, and then we'll finish this set up with Going Back right here on 90.1 FM, hosted by the Landman.

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That song you just heard came all the way from Belgium. That was Chicken Run from The Gang of Broken Arms. That's the 2021 Back to the Blues album. And then prior to that, we were in the D.C. area with Jess Yawn, I Got the Blues, off the 1997 Forevermore album. Left the D.C. area, and you heard Buster Benton, Going Fishing. That's off the 2006 That's the Reason. Buster, born in Arkansas, based and died in Chicago back in 1996. He was 63 at the time, so this was a remix in the 2006 album. Hope you enjoyed it. And then you heard Los Lobos start things with Someday. That's off the 1993 Just Another Band from East L.A. We have an idea where they're based. That'd be East L.A. So we're leaving Belgium. We're coming back to the United States for the next four tunes, all in the USA. It will start with Worried Life Blues, Me and My Guitar, Breaking Chains, and It's Just a Bad Case of the Blues. All here for you on Red, White, and Blues on this Thursday morning, and it's hosted by the Landman.

This third set began with Brad Vickers and his Vestapolitans. That tune, Worried Life Blues, off the 2019 Twice as Nice album, originated in the Northeast, somewhere up New Jersey, up that way perhaps, currently based in Florida. Left Florida to hear Freddie King in Texas. Me and My Guitar, that's off the 1972 Texas Cannonball album. Born, based, and died in Texas. Freddie passed this earth in 1976 at a fairly young age, only 42. Then we went to North Dakota, and that was Jennifer Lynn and the Groove Revival. That tune, Breaking Chains, is off a 2025 single. Another single in 2025, It's Just a Bad Case of the Blues, and that was by Funk Wrench Blues, and they are based in San Francisco, CA. Leaving California, going all the way back to New York, you'll hear Brooks Milgate, followed by Teresa James and the Rhythm Tramps, and then we'll finish things up on this first hour of Red, White, and Blues with Johnny Hastings Blues. So, get ready to hear Roll with the Punches, Long Way from Texas, and Before You Accuse Me, before we have to say goodbye to the first hour of Red, White, and Blues on this beautiful Thursday morning right here in Kansas City, MO.

0: We are done with hour number one. It began with way back about 60 minutes ago with the Star Spangled Banner. We bounced around a little bit out of the USA, Australia, Belgium. Primarily, that was it. And everything else was right here in the continental United States. That last set finished things up with Roll with the Punches. That was by Brooks Milgate off a 2025 album of the same name. Brooks based in New York. Then we went to Texas. Kind of an interesting backstory on this tune. Long Way from Texas by Teresa James and the Rhythm Tramps. That's off the 2012 Come On Home album. She originated in Texas, no longer there, currently based in Los Angeles. So we're leaving LACA for South Dakota. We heard from North Dakota just a little while ago. That was Breaking Chains from Jennifer Lynn and the Groove Revival. This tune out of Sodak, Before You Accuse Me, that's off the 2023 single, and that was recorded by Johnny Hastings Blues. So we're moving on to hour number two. Please stay tuned for more great blues music on Red, White, and Blues on this Thursday morning. But please remember, this is all brought to you by the generosity of 90.1 FM, KKFI, Kansas City Community Radio.
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0: 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And thanks so much for tuning in to Red, White, and Blues. This is hour number two of a blues program every Thursday morning, 2 to 5, where the Landman brings you a variety of blues music from U.S. artists and how their talent influences other musicians around the globe. We'll get started with hour number two with three tunes, beginning with Connie Lee, Blues Thing, and Before the Heat Rolls In, right here for you on Red, White, and Blues, hosted by the Landman.

Your first set of Red, White, and Blues began in Germany. That tune, Connie Lee, was by Caliph Waylon Walter off the 2020

Branson, based in Santa Fe, New Mexico. Left New Mexico, and we are bound to Atlanta, GA. Then we'll go up to the New England area, and then we'll go way west down to Southern California. You'll hear one last time, "Hit the road, Jack." Hopefully we don't hear that outside of Red, White, and Blues or music in general. And then Amazing Grace will finish things up on this three-song set of Red, White, and Blues broadcast right out of Kansas City, Missouri. And that would be on the FM dial, twisted to 90.1.

0: That set began with Little G Weevil, One Last Time, off Little G's 2023 If I May album. Little G, based in Atlanta, GA. And we went up to the New England area for James Montgomery, Hit the Road, Jack. We've heard that tune once or twice from a variety of artists. That's from the 2013 from Detroit to the Delta album. Left New England, and we're going all the way to LACA to hear Euphoria Station. That was Amazing Grace. Short little ditty off the 2025 Smoke and Gun CD. We're leaving Cali. We're going to go up to Connecticut, back to New England, Chicago, and then Pennsylvania for these three tunes in queue for you. That's Satisfaction, You Hurt Me, Baby, and The Ways of Sin on this set of Red, White, and Blues, brought to you by The Landman on this beautiful Thursday morning right here in Kansas City, Missouri.
1: One, two, three, four.

The song you just heard, The Ways of Sin, a little reminder from Rick Vito. That's off the 2003 Band Box Boogie album. Rick, born in Pennsylvania, I don't know if he's still based there or not, but he had a stint with Fleetwood Mac for a few years. Prior to that, you heard Chicago Blues Scouts, You Hurt Me Baby, off the 2024 Blues Scouts album. And it's a shocker to find out that they're based in Chicago. Started out in Connecticut. That was a duo by Jay Willie and James Montgomery. We played James a little bit earlier in the show. Satisfaction is what the two of them put together from the 2020 Cadillac Walk album. And Jay Willie, based in Connecticut, and as we mentioned earlier, James is from the New England area. So we're leaving PA, Pennsylvania. We'll make a short stop in Austria, come back to the U.S., make a stop in New York, and then we'll finish up this second set in Nashville, TN. You will hear from Cradle Collective, Solomon Hicks, and Kirk Fletcher to wrap up hour number two right here on Red, White, and Blues. Hope you're enjoying it thus far. After this last set, remember, hour three is just around the bend, and it will be equally as enjoyable as hour number one and hour number two on Red, White, and Blues.

0: 2 is in the history books. It began with Cradle Collective. That was Countryside Blues off the 2026 City of Blues album from Cradle, based in Austria. Then a stop in Harlem, New York, Solomon Hicks, further on up the road from the 2026 How Did I Ever Get This Blue album. And then finish things up in Nashville, TN. That was Kirk Fletcher, Struggle for Grace. That's off the 2020 My Blues Pathway album. So stay tuned, please, for hour number 3 for you on Red, White, and Blues. And remember, it is so graciously broadcast on 90.1 FM, KKFI, Kansas City Community Radio.
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0: I'm Lonesome Cowboy Bill. So now is the time to say 90.1 FM KKFI Kansas City Community Radio, because that's where we're at, and this is what we do.
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That first set started with Blues Before Sunrise. That's from Annie Piper, and that is a 2007 Texas Hold'em album. Annie got started in Australia, and she's currently based in Florida. Left Florida for Pennsylvania, Shame Shame. That was Gabe Stillman off the 2026 What Happens Next album. And then finished things in Houston, Texas with Tweed Smith. She brought Move On Up For You off the 2020 Blues of All Nations album. That's what we like to talk about on Red, White, and Blues. Blues music has no boundaries, and it is for all nations across the globe. We'll move on. All in the USA in this next set.

0: That was great, man.
1: That last tune was Sad Days, Lonely Nights by the Black Keys. That's off the 2021 Delta Cream album. Black Keys, based in Ohio. Prior to that, we were in Pennsylvania for the BC Como, Half Glass Full. That's off the 2025 album of the same name. And then got started with Taz Crew, Heal My Soul. That's off the 2018 Memphis Song album. And Taz is based in New York. Now we're moving on for three more tunes. You will hear Everybody Needs Somebody to Love, Feeling Blue, and Short Dressed Woman. To find out who sang what and where they're from, please stay tuned to 90.1.
0: Yeah, sure. You guys listen, I'm going to try to figure something else out.

This edition of Red, White, and Blues is headed towards its final phase here in just a little bit. But before that, let's talk about who we just heard. I'm sure you recognize that first tune, Everybody Needs Somebody to Love. That was by none other than the Blues Brothers, which, of course, was John Belushi and Dan Aykroyd. That's off the 1980 The Blues Brother original soundtrack album. John originated in the Chicago area, and Dan Aykroyd is a Canadian. That's where he grew up. Then you heard CCR, Creedence Clearwater Revival, for Feeling Blue. That's off the 1969 Willie and the Poor Boys album. They got started in Cali, left California, and then you heard Short-Dressed Woman. That was by Lafayette Leak. That's off the 1978 Easy Blues. Lafayette, born in Missouri, based and died in Chicago, left this earth back in 1990 at the age of 71. So we will get ready for the last set of Red, White, and Blues. Get ready to hear Stranded and Tangeray. That's two songs we chose to finish things up. And then the last song will be America the Beautiful. If we have time, just to remind us what a gorgeous country we live in and what a gorgeous place Missouri is. East, west, north, south, Kansas City, St. Louis, and in the middle. Everything's great right here in the Midwest. Please stay tuned for the last set of Red, White, and Blues on this Thursday morning.

0: That's a wrap on this edition of Red, White, and Blues on this Thursday morning. It began with the duo Will Jacobs and Marcos Cole, that's C-O-L-L. Stranded was from the 2019 Taking Our Time album. Will, based in Chicago, and Marcos in Spain. Then you heard Tangeray. You heard what he was up to with Tangeray. That was Johnny Johnson from the 2005 Johnny Be Bad album. Johnny based and died across the state over by the Mississippi River in St. Louis. Left this earth in 2005 at the age of 80. And then we finished up with our signature song, America the Beautiful. This edition or rendition is by Ray Charles. It's a 2021 single. Ray, born in Georgia, passed in Beverly Hills way back in 2004. Ray was 73. Thanks so much for tuning in. And it was brought to you by 90.1 FM, KKFI, Kansas City Community Radio.
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5: 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I'm Bill Motlong from station WDRT in Viroqua, Wisconsin. Today we're broadcasting part one of Charlie Noer's interview with writer, storyteller, and humorist Ed Hallahan, whose weekly five-minute commentary, The View From Here, has been part of WDRT's programming since 2010. Depending on the subject matter, Hallahan can be described as a keen observer of the passing scene, an incisive political commentator, a sardonic humorist in the tradition of Mark Twain, a masterful weaver of tall tales, or sometimes simply a lyrical chronicler of the heartwarming, memorable moments of human existence. Charlie talks with Ed about the inspiration for some of his most notable episodes.
6: Congratulations on doing The View From Here for 16 years now. It's clear that you've been a storyteller for that long, but did you catch the storytelling bug earlier than that?
7: Well, let me put it this way, Charlie. I was born Irish in New York, and I don't know, maybe that sums it up, but yes, very early. I found as a very young child that I was small. I was a tiny person. I'm still a small person, but I used to be a tiny person. And I grew up in the heart of New York City, and some days were rougher than others. And I learned very early on to be good with words and to run very fast. And I rarely got beat up. You know, I usually got away. So yes, my short answer is yes. I've been doing this for a long time.
6: We're going to play an episode that refers back to your father. You call him the Madison Avenue Admin. Was he a storyteller?
7: He was. He had the gift of gab. I grew up in a neighborhood called Woodside, Queens, New York. And for most of my life, he was affectionately known as the mayor of Woodside. There was no such position, but if there were one, my dad would have been the mayor of Woodside. So yeah, he liked a good story. Sometimes he made them up and sometimes they were true.
6: And your mother?
7: My mother, what's the phrase? Salt of the earth. She grew up in the eastern part of Oklahoma during the Dust Bowl. My mom learned to survive, work hard, and not talk a lot. So they were very different people. And between them, they made a wonderfully well-rounded human being between them.
6: Well, let's take that into the first episode here and listen to you talk a bit about Madison Avenue and advertising, especially cigarette ads, which I know your father was famous for. But we'll take a listen to that and then come back and chat.
8: My name is Ed Holohan, and this is The View From Here. Being the son of a madman, which is to say a Madison Avenue advertising executive, I was brought up with the notion that the marketing game is all about getting consumers to change from the product they're using to the one that you want them to use. It's a simple principle. The focus of all that effort and money is not to get Betty to start using a cell phone, but rather to get her to change her network. Verizon, T-Mobile, AT&T, you know the list. Likewise, you're not trying to get Mike to begin brushing his teeth, but rather to get him to start using Colgate or Crest or Tom's or Sensodyne. How much is at stake? Well, last year, Colgate racked up $19 billion in revenue. That's a lot of toothpaste. Years and years ago, before Big Tobacco admitted it was killing millions of people every year, one of the most competitive battlegrounds in advertising was tobacco products. And cigarettes in particular. Until the total ban on all broadcast advertising of cigarettes took effect in 1971, the airwaves were absolutely polluted with ads for the products. All of those ads were aimed at getting you to switch from your brand to their brand. My head is still full of cigarette brand names and their pitches and their slogans. Winston tastes good like a cigarette should was both a tagline and the lyric to a catchy jingle. I remember a television husband turning to his television wife as he lit their cigarettes. After the first satisfying puff, he said, "You know, honey, it's true. Winston does taste good." She smiles a you betcha kind of smile and concludes, "Like a cigarette should." LSMFT was on every pack of Luckies. I was in the fourth grade when my tiny Aunt Terry, who lived in the garden apartment in our basement, told me what the letters stood for. Lucky Strike means fine tobacco. I'll forget my own birthday before I forget that Lucky Strike means fine tobacco. I also learned that more doctors smoke Camels than any other brand. I wonder if Camels killed more doctors than any other brand. If R.J. Reynolds kept that statistic, they sure didn't share it with us. The Marlboro Man personified rugged American individualism. There he sat, tall in the saddle, watching over the West as he took a long drag from his cigarette. My girlfriend convinced me to switch to Marlboro's, and the Marlboro Man helped. Salem, an early menthol smoke, promised to refresh your taste. My dad's big tobacco client was P. Lorillard and Company, which meant that he smoked Newport, not Salem. And I guess he did a good job of pushing them. Newport is still the second best-selling cigarette on the American market. In a great burst of socio-political awakening, Virginia Slims let women all over the world know, "You've come a long way, baby, to get where you've got to today." Virginia Slims was the main sponsor of the Women's Professional Tennis Tour. I remember lighting up with Mary indoors as we watched Martina Navratilova battle Chris Evert. Ah, the good old days. With every brand competing for our cigarette dollar, all of them inviting us to change cigarettes, Tarryton, which boasted a charcoal filter tip, came up with the most appropriate slogan of them all. Their spokesmodels, male and female, would turn to the camera and say, "I'd rather fight than switch." Earl Weaver was the talented and colorful manager of the Baltimore Orioles baseball team. He was the main pitchman for Raleigh cigarettes. Raleigh's had a coupon on the back of every pack with which you could buy all manner of cool merchandise. One day at the ballpark, a reporter asked Weaver what he was going to do, what he was going to buy with his coupons. Earl smoked two packs a day for over 50 years. He didn't hesitate. He said, I'm going to buy my effing coffin with them. His testimonial did not make it into the next Raleigh commercial. In fact, the tobacco industry buried years of research showing just how harmful the practice of inhaling cigarette smoke was. They buried their own findings, right alongside Earl Weaver.
6: Going back to your family, you and your brother went to sea, at least in your minds, in another early episode called The Atlantic Crossing.
7: Ah, yes.
6: Tell me more about your brother and how long you carried this memory before memorializing it on the radio.
7: This is one of the important stories. Why is it important? I don't know. I guess emotional equivalence. My brother, who is long gone, and there are days when I miss him. He was 2 years older than me, smarter, and being number one in the family, he had to do everything. First, you know, talk, walk, play baseball, go to school, all of that stuff first. I was number two in line. And so I had it easy. I mean, somebody had already taught me all those things. And it wasn't my parents. It was my brother. Anyway, around about high school years, I guess in this story, I'm 15, 14, 15 in there. My brother was a great student of everything. Classical music, transatlantic crossings. If it had a schedule or if it had a score, Joe, that was his name, Joe would study it. And being 2 years younger and in the benign tutelage of him, he would share all of these things with me. Some of them became important, like music, like classical music in particular. And some of them became forever memories. Going to the docks on the west side of Manhattan to see those great ships sail. Man, it's right in front of me forever. It's powerful stuff.
6: So let's take 5 minutes right now and get on that ship and take the Atlantic Crossing with you on the view from here.
8: When I was a boy in New York, under the benign tutelage of my brother, we studied the scheduled sailings of the great ocean liners of the day. These were the final years of the transatlantic crossings, the real deal. America to Europe in a week on ships of such size and dignity as to leave you breathless. Understand, we never sailed on one. That was far beyond our means. We just went to see them off. In those days, the west side of Manhattan was ribbed with giant piers, stretching out into the Hudson River. It was a day when nations would show their pride by the ships they could put to sea. There were many players, but the game was dominated by Britain, France, Italy, and the U.S. I will give you a few names, but only if you do yourself a favor and Google one or two of them. Find pictures of them and know that they were real. There were the Queens, Elizabeth and Mary, the France, the Da Vinci and the Michelangelo, and the SS United States. How can I describe them? How can I possibly do them justice? These were cities afloat. Every detail, every nuance, every refinement was taken into account. Their hundreds of brass rails were polished, the glass sparkled, their enormous hulls were always freshly painted. Anchor chains, with links the size of your truck, scrubbed of barnacles. The fortunate passengers knew that they were sailing aboard a perfect expression of engineering and design. So why did we go down to the docks if we weren't sailing? We went to be part of something that was so far beyond our everyday fare that it bordered on fairy tale. We took the subway to Times Square and walked the rest of the way to the river. We paid 50 cents in those days, to the Seaman's Fund, and walked up the gangplank and into splendor. 50 cents got you aboard and free to wander. 50 cents let you pass through the myriad bon voyage parties in full swing on the several decks of each giant ship. 50 cents let you mingle with the swells in their tennis whites, sipping cocktails. 50 cents let you get the feeling of why, exactly, these people fight to get rich. We had about an hour to pretend at being Gatsby. And then a whistle blew, and the announcement was made by meticulously dressed porters that it was time to go ashore. Down the gangplank, 20 feet wide, and onto the pier, there to await the single most thrilling moment of the entire morning, the blast of a ship's horn as she tells the world to stand back and wish us well. There's nothing at all like it. Nothing. It hits you in the chest first. Percussive, makes you step back. Then you move to cover your ears, but the sound is too overwhelming. Then the captain gives her two more blasts. By now your pulse is racing and you want to laugh or cry or shout. Anything but take the subway home. Picture yourself looking straight up at the bow, 80 feet above your head. Now picture 1,000 feet of steel stretching away horizontally behind it. Now imagine that this huge thing moves, hardly a ripple. It takes 5 minutes just to clear the pier. 5 minutes to move 1,500 feet. Imagine that. Tugboats took the liners away from their berths, and every tug was named Moran. Each one was named for the clan, Katie Moran, or Moira Moran, or Molly Moran. My brother and I were at the docks on a day when the France was sailing. The France was the largest of them all, at 1,200 feet, the finest ship afloat. The currents were strong that day on the Hudson, really strong, and the normal contingent of 4 tugs couldn't handle her. She started to travel down the channel towards the Verrazano Bridge sideways. You have never seen so many boats appear so quickly from so many docks along any river. In a New York minute, there were 12 tugs alongside the France, desperately trying to get her pointed down the channel. Bridget and Mary and Una and Caitlin Moran were pushing against her port side with everything they had, huge rooster tails at their sterns. Well, you already know the outcome. The Morans never fail. The France was turned 90 degrees in less than a mile, and I'll bet that her passengers never knew anything was wrong. Well, that was back in the 60s, but more like an eon ago. The regular Atlantic crossing is a thing of the past, but those giant queens of the sea will always live in the still clear memories of the lucky souls who saw them go and waved them on their way.
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6: I wondered, after listening to many of these broadcasts in order here to get ready for this show, did you do any political commentary before Trump?
7: Oh, yeah. Oh, yeah.

0: continuously entertaining Bush administration to write about and talk about. I did. Politics has always interested me. I grew up in a very conservative Republican family, and I've been reacting to that ever since.
1: We're going to play a piece called Strong Men. Just briefly give me a little info on how you came up with this one.
0: It's become a recurring and a really heartfelt theme of mine that throughout history, at least the history that I know about, these various, I mean, you name them, Stalin or Mussolini or Hitler or Mao or anybody who was historically strong in the sense of dictatorial, didn't do it by magic. Those people came to power because a lot of us put them there and a lot of us kept them there, either by complicity or by silence or by whatever you want to call it. So I had to switch my notion of a strong man, meaning strong man, politician, dictator, as someone who takes over more towards someone who we put there in the first place and then takes over. So that's where it comes from.
2: Lately, I've been thinking about people who achieve power, complete power. History is replete with them. They came to their positions in myriad ways. All of them knew in their core that they were destined, entitled even, to that power. Some were born to it, the Tudors and the Romanovs and the Kim dynasty in North Korea. 2 or 3 or 10 heirs into the line later, there's no question who will rule next. Some connived their way to it, overcoming societal and governing obstacles like Julius Caesar. Some were elected to it and then did exactly what the people wanted, exponentially expanded. Hitler and Mussolini come to mind. They were elected several times over by wider and wider margins, the kinds of margins that our own fearless leader only dreams about. Others, thugs who grew up in violence and were patient, acceded to power when the dictator who preceded him passed on. Joseph Stalin is first on that list. He had to murder Trotsky first to do it, and then about 30 million others to keep his power. We are in a changing era of political direction. We have come out of the long liberal democratic era defined by Roosevelt and Kennedy, Clinton and Obama. We have entered the 21st century pressure pot of Orban and Putin and Netanyahu and Modi and Maduro and Trump. Their ilk is ascendant and they have popular support. Make no mistake about it. The people are not fooled. This is what so many of them wanted, and this is what we all got. Greed is in fashion. Petty meanness is chic. Stupid is stylish. Strong-arm leaders have a lot in common. They are narcissists. They were emotionally abused. They grew up with no moral compass whatsoever. They all realized early on that you need the other to blame. It's important to make sure that those others look different from you and that they are from somewhere else, be it their country or their state or their neighborhood. If there is some confusion about who the other might be, just put a yellow star on their backs. And most importantly, you need to lie and lie again, the bigger, the better. Hitler lied about Jews. Mussolini blamed the communists and the unions for his country's troubles. Trump invents monsters whenever and wherever it is convenient. Now, Stalin was more egalitarian when it came to reckoning. He targeted everyone. Intellectuals, generals, bankers, artists, clergy, and of course, the kulaks. Those were the farmers who didn't want to collectivize. Somewhere between 3 and 7 million of them were murdered, and they were Ukrainian. Some things never change. Just ask Vladimir Putin who his others are. I had intended to finish this piece with a detailed look at the awful demise which befell so many strong men, ugly, brutal endings to the happily ever afters that they promised. But there is too much at risk in these days of completely divided citizenry. The chances are too great that other haters of different ilks would take it on themselves to change history

0: by more murder. Instead, I focus on the notion that each of us has in us the traits that in these men are dominant. Each of us can be cruel. Each of us can be petty. Each of us can act only out of self-interest. We're human. It's in us. So the whole trick to this game is what we do with our baser instincts. Do we follow those dark voices, or do we listen to our better angels? It is possible, you know, to choose love when hate is a popular option. And so it is with generosity over greed and peace over violence. For every negative, corrupting voice, there is a positive, graceful song. Try it out. It might even become habit forming.
1: Let's move into another piece on Trump. In the Together one that you did, you are angry. You could, of course, talk about him every week. How does something rise to the level that prompts you to do a show on it?
2: Well, this one has a very specific prompt, and it's one of the smartest, I'll say, catchphrases that progressive politics ever came up with, and that is simply, no kings. I hope we never get away from that. I hope that's the message for as long as it needs to be the message. It is so beautifully clear for what we're living through right now that we have to stick with no kings, which in my world, you know, I'm a little old man. I'm not going to run for anything. What we can do is resist. What we can do is show up on the corner of Main Street and USA, wherever it is. I must say, I'm so proud of the citizens all over the country. It has been happening with increasing frequency and regularity, and it, boy, does it make me feel good. So that's the answer, and that's what together refers to. Together, if we resist, as long as we resist, the worst won't happen. Or should I say, we're in the worst right now, and we'll keep resisting.
0: Over the years, I have written dozens of essays about the man in the White House, starting with his ride down that golden escalator to a podium from which he announced his first candidacy. He told us in that speech that immigrants from Mexico were rapists and that they were coming to assault us. He told us that the only thing that stood in the way of the destruction of our country was himself. Now, this sort of delusional statement was nothing new for Donald Trump. He had been hell-bent since his teens on creating the story of his own life. Over the years, he called the New York tabloids to talk about his sexual prowess, and then he would call the radio talk shows, under a pseudonym, to let them know what a business genius he was. My biggest mistake, especially 10 years ago, was to think that Donald Trump was fooling the American people, that the people who voted for him by the millions were taken in by his grift, that they were being conned by the bankrupt billionaire and didn't even know it. I was wrong. Those voters knew what they were doing, and they got what they wanted, a racist, misogynist bully who supported them in their particular misery. He hates who they hate, and the man that they put in the White House will finally bring them the justice that they deserve. Immigrants are rounded up. Universities are brought to heel. Factories are free of regulation. The newly formed secret police are murdering citizens of the United States on television, so far with impunity. There were some roadblocks to the bully in his first term. There was still a semblance of a Republican Party. The never-Trumpers still had a voice. The White House staff tried, albeit secretly, to rein him in. He had cabinet members who thought their advice to him just might be heeded. It didn't take Rex Tillerson, then the Secretary of State, very long to famously opine, "The man is a moron." Well, the first term obstacles are gone. There is almost nothing in the way of his daily assaults on the Constitution, civility, common sense. If it was not clear before, it is clear now that the man's definition of governance, of public service, is that everyone and everything is in place to serve him. His agenda, his ego, his bankroll. He's always valued ass-kissing, makeup, and mendacity. Our country is fully in the hands of mini-Trumps, all marching to the maniacal beat of their malignantly narcissistic drummer. The White House, the Capitol, and the Pentagon are precisely the same objects to him that reality television was. He is pretending in those governmental venues just as he pretended in his cardboard boardroom on The Apprentice. It works. He's the most famous man in the world, by far. He has demolished or put into motion the means to demolish the accomplishments of decades of liberal democracy. He's dismantling voting rights, environmental protections, constitutional adherence. His administration is personally and administratively corrupt. There is so much more to come, and it will only get worse. I'm not an activist by nature. I am much more comfortable in the role of mediator. For you students of the Enneagram, I am a solid 9. But these are special times. We are in Rome, and Caesar has brought his army to the Rubicon. We are in Berlin at the end of the Weimar Republic, and fascism is attractive again. I would suggest that we fasten our seatbelts, keep the faith, and resist wherever we can. Stay together, stay peaceful, and keep laughing at him. He hates that more than anything. The single most effective thing we can do right now is to show up again and again and again on Main Street corners all over the country. We've seen what division gets us. So united we stand. And together, we'll win.
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4: Welcome to Making Contact. I'm your guest host this week, Jessica Partnow. And this week we are bringing you a conversation with the brilliant author and internet yeller, Ijeoma Oluo. She's going to be talking about her essay, If You Decide to Stay, You Need to Make a Choice.
5: If it's going to cost me no matter what, you know, I might as well go down swinging. And that's kind of the thing I have to remind myself. My work doesn't make me unsafe. White supremacy makes me unsafe. And just like it made Trayvon Martin unsafe, just like it killed him for simply walking down the street. And so remembering that I didn't get into this work because I was safe and I risked my safety. I got into this work because I wasn't safe. And, you know, I'm fighting for our lives. I don't know whatever choice I have. I don't know how to not do this.
4: 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She wrote So You Want to Talk About Race. She also wrote Mediocre, The Dangerous Legacy of White Male America. And her most recent book is called Be a Revolution, How Everyday People Are Fighting Oppression and Changing the World, and how you can too. She has also written for The New York Times, The Washington Post, The Guardian, Esquire, Elle. She's been on The Daily Show, NPR, the BBC. Basically, she is one of the most important thinkers writing about race and justice today. This conversation with Ijeoma Oluo comes to us from the podcast In the Meanwhile. It is a podcast that I work on when I'm not here at Making Contact. So I'm maybe a little bit biased towards it, but I think it's a wonderful show. It is funny and it's inviting and it's informative. They get incredible guests like Ijeoma Oluo. The hosts are Marcus Harrison Green, who is a journalist, founder of the South Seattle Emerald, as well as Hinton Publishing here in Seattle, and Nora Kenworthy, who is a public health scholar and professor. She's a professor here at University of Washington, Bothell, and also wrote an incredible book about crowdfunding and healthcare. Both Marcus and Nora are published authors, and they're also just great conversation partners. They're super fun to work with as a producer, and I was really excited that they were open to sharing this conversation with you all. So with that, I will let Marcus, Nora, and Ijeoma take it from here.
6: Ijeoma, thank you again just for being here today with us to discuss your exquisite essay. I want to say you opened this essay by saying you didn't choose this work and that it began with the murder of Trayvon Martin and the feeling that you would go crazy, quote unquote, if you didn't speak. Looking back more than a decade later, what did that moment unlock in you that hadn't existed before?
5: I think, you know, what it highlighted for me was, first and foremost, the limits of liberal empathy and kind of created that crisis point of, you know, people in Seattle have the right things to say often and recognizing, oh, you literally never thought you were going to have to deal with this in your life. Like the white Seattle in particular, non-Black Seattle in particular, realizing in that moment, in such a different reaction of how real this was to me, how much genuine, justified fear and outrage and anger and hurt this brought to me for my family, for all the Black people I love. And then watching the stark difference in how it impacted other people and the refusal of people to talk about it in a real concrete way. It really help me understand, you know, at first it really confused me. And then I talk about, like, you know, I didn't want to go crazy. I'm not lying. I remember calling people and saying, like, am I crazy? Like, I'm surrounded by people who are just going about their day. Like, this doesn't matter. Like, it's a, you know, sad television show they watched and not something real, you know. And that was, you know, when I first started writing, it was really about trying desperately to get people to understand why we needed to engage with this. And it was really local. Like, I remember writing and thinking, you know, I had people in mind, you know, I had names in mind, some people in my life that I really like wanted to understand this. And that's kind of where that came from, was what if I tried this? What if I tried this? What if I tried this? And it was just kind of this desperation. You know, I remember at the time as well, you know, my brother Amifle was on tour and had already like been in a physical altercation on tour, had already been handcuffed on tour. And I remember feeling deeply afraid for them and just not understanding why people couldn't get that, why it mattered. There was such a dismissal of the real genuine fear and outrage that people felt for their own people. You know, it was acceptable to be sad for Trayvon. It was acceptable to be mad about what happened to this child, but it was viewed unacceptable to then say, we need to talk about how this could be me. This could be my children. This could be my siblings. You know, that was deemed unacceptable, because then that brought in the reality that, you know, there were people in our community who would do that sort of harm. And so that's kind of where it all started for me.
7: Thank you. And of course, your writing has had such a tremendous impact on the conversations that so many of us have had about race and racism in the United States. My understanding is that a lot of that work has also come with very distinct threats and harassment and violence. Doing this work as a Black woman in particular exposes you to a very particular kind of hate, I think. How have you come to measure the cost of speaking out and writing and continuing to write for survival oftentimes when the personal risk is so real?
5: I think, you know, what I've had to learn over the years is that if you're a Black woman in the United States and you take up any space, there's a cost. And it doesn't matter what you're taking that space for, you know, you could absolutely be carrying water for white supremacy. And there's still going to be a real cost, not only to your like soul, but you will be made to pay for take any space in this country. And part of how that shows in response to my work is it's almost never about my actual work. You know, when we were swatted in 2019, it was really interesting to look at the website that was, you know, basically enticing people to swat us, because they were pulling quotes and putting them on this website because it didn't matter. None of the people doing this had any idea what my work was, cared what my work was. You know, I've been harassed over the most seemingly innocuous things. I've been threatened over, you know, very innocuous things in my life. And it's just about taking up space. So if that's the risk, what you take up space for, you know, I think that matters to me, at least. You know, if it's going to cost me no matter what, you know, I might as well go down swinging. And that's kind of the thing I have to remind myself. And there are times where I am incredibly afraid. You know, my partner, Gabriel, reminds me regularly, it's not my work that does this. It's the response, right? My work doesn't make me unsafe. White supremacy makes me unsafe. And just like it made Trayvon Martin unsafe, just like it killed him for simply walking down the street. And so remembering that I didn't get into this work because I was safe and I risked my safety. I got into this work because I wasn't safe. And, you know, I'm fighting for our lives. I don't know what other choice I have. I don't know how to not do this.
6: One of the things you write about or touch on in the essay is that many activists, it is something that many activists don't say publicly, but certainly feel. And that's that sometimes the deepest wounds come not from opponents, but from people inside the movement. You know, when we bring our worst selves home to each other. So why do you think movements that are fighting injustice can still produce such a painful internal conflict at times?
5: I mean, I would say that's the case more often than not for people. When I talk to people who leave, it's the number one reason why they leave the work, why they stop doing it. Because there is a special kind of pain. We know, you know, that we're not safe out in the world, but feeling also then unsafe in community who knows how to hurt you uniquely, is another layer onto it that can really become untenable. And I think there's so many reasons around why. One is, I've said before, we're traumatized people doing traumatizing work in traumatized community in a system that refuses to acknowledge our trauma. And we are collectively very under-resourced. I had to search for well over a year to find a Black therapist. And the privilege of being able to afford that is, you know, another layer on top of that. And so, you know, we're coming into these spaces that are activating us even further, and we are under-resourced. We do not have time to build a lot of tools, or we think we don't have time to build a lot of tools around this. And then we live in a carceral society, and the ways in which a carceral society impacts the way in which we deal with conflict, we often don't investigate. It's easy to be externally focused in activism work, even in abolitionist activism work, and to ignore all of the ways in which carceral training has really been, you know, inserted into our lives. And when we think about the way in which even in our communities, we define parenting, we define, you know, getting in an argument with your loved ones, so much carceral messaging goes along with that. And so it's no wonder that, you know, when we're stressed and we're running off instinct, that instinct is going to go towards more carceral thinking. And then there's other layers, right? There are mental health challenges that can make it very hard. There is a lack of analysis that often makes it into our activist groups. We have people who are very activated by something, but perhaps don't have the deep theory that can help them really apply these ideas and terms into how we operate. And then we have, of course, like COINTELPRO, we have very active efforts to exacerbate these sort of conflicts. And it makes it very tough, you know, to go through these things. We don't have strong histories, I would say, especially in places like Seattle, where there have been the purposeful discouragement of multi-generational movement work. We don't have a long history of learning the real cost of not knowing how to work through conflict, not knowing, you know, how to make agreements on how we treat each other and care about each other. And so instead, what ends up happening is generation after generation gets pushed out. And then we start from scratch over and over again. And that is really tough. It's not only does it take an immense personal toll on individual movement workers, but it is a devastating toll on the movement itself and what we're able to accomplish.
7: Yeah. One of the things that you write about in the article is you quote Saul Williams saying that not everyone wants to be alive in a time of revolution. And you write a bit about your acceptance and your journey to embracing what it means to live in one anyways. Can you talk to us a little bit about that?
5: Yeah, this is my year of consent, honestly. Self-consent, which is a thing we don't talk about a lot. I'm a caregiver. Part of it's probably by nature. A lot of it is conditioned, very gendered, eldest daughter conditioning. And for the longest time, my life was defined by what I had to do, including my work, and by who needs me. And never was the thought that I get to choose a thing that I considered. And I think for many of us doing work like that, it's not a thought we have. And this is when, you know, when I decided to stay and fight, that was a choice I had to make. And realizing I was making a choice brought consent into this. But I'm also practicing it in everything I do, whether it's saying yes to an engagement. I'm not saying yes because, oh, I think this would be good for my career and I have to. I may take that into consideration, but at the end of the day, I have to say to myself, do you consent to this? Am I honestly, with full knowledge, coming in and saying, I choose to do this. And it could be because of pressure, but it's still a choice I'm making. And the shift that makes in how you do things and how you care for yourself around these things is really, really huge. You have to choose this work. Waiting for it to choose you is probably one of the worst outcomes. Choosing it means you get to decide how you move through it. Choosing it means that you choose why you're doing it instead of having to do it. You know, choosing it is a commitment and a relationship to the work that is equitable instead of, you know, an imbalanced power dynamic. I'm in relationship with the work because I chose the work just like I choose my partner, just like, you know, all of these other things. I'm interacting with the work. I'm in conversation with the work. And I think it's so important that we recognize that when you choose how you move through the world, when you choose the work that you do, you get to negotiate with it. You get to ask more of it. You know, you get to decide how it's defined. And that's a huge difference in a world that tries to define so much about us and tries to tell us we have to do things in this particular way. And it makes it work that you can do for the rest of your life, because as what you need changes, you have the ability to change how you do the work.
8: 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Okay, now back to the show.
4: This week, we're sharing an excerpt of an interview with Ijeoma Oluo from In the Meanwhile.
6: You talk about choosing that work and choosing it again and again. When you talk about revolution, you know, in the essay, yes, but also in your work, you talk about it, at least how I pick it up is that it's a way of living, you know, and not just in moments of crisis, but in the ordinary rhythms of life. And so I want to ask you, what does that look like just as sort of a culture of revolution in your everyday life? You know, whether you're at the dinner table, whether, you know, you're conversing with somebody, you're spending money. What does that look like practically to you?
5: You know, I believe in so many different types of revolution. I believe in the big revolution too, right? I believe in like the everything toppling to the ground. I'm just honestly, I think the work I'm doing is I'm trying to come through revolution the easier way, you know, where you're doing the day-to-day work instead of coming to this point of crisis that can cost a lot. But I believe in both. I'll be there for both. I would rather be here now, because even if it does come to the big revolution, the work we do now every day will serve that, and it will serve to protect the people. And so recognizing that when we're talking about liberation, I think a lot of people don't spend enough time with what's on the other side because we're afraid, because we don't know, because it feels so deeply unknown what would be on the other side of revolution that we refuse to actually project ourselves into there. But the way in which you get a better idea of what's on the other side of revolution is by building it now. And we can't build that on a national level right now. We build it in our families, in our work relationships, in our communities, in our movement spaces. And that means that every choice we make and how we relate to each other and care for each other and ourselves is either in service of revolution or works against it. There is no neutrality, right? Neutrality works against it. And that's a beautiful thing. Like, it can seem tough, but honestly, to me, it's amazing to know that every day I have countless opportunities to be in service of revolution. And that everything I do in service of revolution helps protect my people and helps us get a better idea of what the other side looks like, you know? So for me, where I have the most power, where I can get closer to it, is often in my relationships. It's not just in my writing and in my work, but it is how I parent, you know? It is how I deal with conflict with my partner. It's how I, as a business owner, deal with the people I work with. You know, it's how I treat people when they're upset with me or seeking to harm me. All of these things are in service of revolution if you want it to be. And that just means really envisioning what you want this to be on the other side and building that now. And so for me as an abolitionist, that is a very clear, like, set of principles that helps me kind of experiment within my relationships to see what works and what doesn't.
7: Yeah, I often say that our abolition principles are most tested in the family and parenting realm. I remember when my daughter was 3 and learned to tell me it was her body, her choice at nap time every day. I wish I'd had you around to give me advice then. I want to lean a little bit more into this place of faith and talk about the end of the essay where you really write about the particular joy that can arise in choosing to stay and choosing to continue investing in these relationships, even in painful times. We really like joy on this podcast, even though it's hard to come by these days. And so can you articulate a little bit for us what kinds of joy you found in this work and in kind of choosing to double down on it that people outside of movements might not necessarily understand?
5: Yeah. You know, when I decided to stay, I had to decide how to design my presence in movement spaces so that I could. And I didn't decide to be a martyr. You know, I didn't decide I'm going to suffer through it. That's not the choice I made. I had to figure out how to be able to stay. Part of the fight is figuring out how to make it work for you. And so for me, a lot of that was deciding to be my whole self. Knowing that I could be as careful as I could think of and still be hurt, it was kind of freeing in a way, because then it, you know, the alternative is you could also just be yourself and, you know, at least you didn't hurt yourself in the process. And that meant for me really insisting on getting to know some of the people I was in movement spaces with better and letting them know me better. One, it actually is a safety issue, right? Getting to really know people instead of just taking them at their word, getting to learn through experiences with them, through understanding more of their lives. And I'm not saying you have to do that with everyone in a space. That would be overwhelming. You can build coalition actually without, you know, friendly relationship. Absolutely. But the people you're doing the day-to-day work with, knowing them, whether you decide to become friends or not, like, is actually really important. And letting them know you is really important. This, we're fighting for our communities, and you do have to be in community. And so in doing that, it meant that for me, it was no longer acceptable to only see people at protests. It was no longer acceptable to only see people at actions or in strategy meetings. You know, if we were going to fight for our lives, we're also going to be able to celebrate our lives. And so I started showing up at people's open mics, you know, I started showing up, you know, and like, you know, birthdays and all these other things that normally I would have said, you know, I don't have time for or energy for. Instead, I started viewing it as a huge part of the work. And what came through that is a built-in reminder of what we're fighting for. Not just what we're fighting against. That's a really dark, bleak place to live in. What you're fighting for is the hope and the light and the joy and the love. And so building that, nurturing that, maintaining that has become a huge part of my work. And so I'm lucky. Not lucky, blessed. I'm really blessed in that I have these relationships that do feel deeply safe, not because they will never have conflict, but because I can be really open in what I need. And I think the people that I'm in relationship with in this work feel the same about me, and that we have made some agreements, you know, in how we're going to work through things and talk through things. And we have a shared vision of the future we're fighting for. We have a shared joy that we're fighting to protect. And in that, it also means that as someone who is very neurodivergent and someone who does need a lot of alone time and downtime from social things, I'm also able to protect that in the work. So I'm able to say things like, I can't do all of these things and I will be gone for a while. Or you know, they know now to say, oh, you showed up tonight. I know not to expect you tomorrow. You know, I know that you're going to need that break, and it isn't a thing and it isn't a big deal. And knowing, you know, that that you're cared for in that way and seen in that way, and that people understand that you taking that day where you don't show up is part of what allows you to show up fully the next time you're there, is a huge, huge part of like feeling seen and cared for. And I'm not overextending myself. And the community I've built, because they understand me and I've let them know me, they are invested in that as well. And it also, you know, creates space for other people to bring their needs in. And so, you know, I have community and friendship. You know, I became a grandmother last year, and my oldest had a baby. And I would say at least 3/4 of the people that showed up for the baby shower were movement people, you know, and watching all these people come with gifts, you know, and my son was like, who are these people? Cause you know, he's an adult. He doesn't live with me. He's just like, but he was so, they're so glad. They were like, oh my gosh, you know, we got all these lovely gifts, like surrounded in love, all these people, you know, calling themselves auntie and uncle, you know, to this baby, you know, because that is part of the work and part of the community we've built. And I just felt so, you know, it was so lovely to see my children surrounded in this love, because these people love me and I love them, and to see my grandchild surrounded in this love, you know. And it's just kind of, you know, like my brother has a show. There's going to be a whole, you know, row of kafias out there in the audience of people that, you know, I've been doing movement work with that, you know, want to support family. I love going to things, you know, and watching what other people are doing. And I love, you know, going on walks with some of the people that, you know, I've been planning actions with and, you know, marching with. And, you know, it's nice to sometimes just go on a casual walk where someone isn't on a blowhorn, you know, yelling slogans at you. And it feels really lovely, like, to have that kind of community, and to not feel like you're going to suddenly be shocked. You know, it's a community built deeply on shared morals and ethics and a vision for the future. And that does make it safer. And because we are close, because we actually care about each other, no one is sacrificed to the work. You know, we don't make a decision that anyone's disposable. We don't make a decision that it's okay for any of us to burn out. We all check on each other and care for each other. And it just feels nice to have that kind of feeling of family. It's the first time I've honestly experienced it in my life.
6: Yeah, well, we just want to say thank you for being so generous with your time today. Also, I know, like me, you are an atheist, but I kept saying amen, I don't know how many times in this conversation. The Substack is behind the book. Mm-hmm. Ijeoma, thank you so much for joining us today.
5: Thank you for having me. It was lovely to talk with you.
7: It was such a treasure. Thank you.
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Good morning, Kansas City, and welcome again to the Totally Throwback Thursday Show. I'm DJ Mason, and I'm going to take you back in time where big hair, big shoulder pads, and big boomboxes were totally awesome. Today is a special rock and roll show, and we will be featuring a live interview with a local rock band, Full Stack Fury, and they will be in the studio at 7:30 a.m. this morning. We've got a great lineup today. Bad Finger, The Caesars, The Undertone, Gary Newman, The Smithereens, The Donnas, The Romantics, Wendy O. Williams, Blondie, and The Divinyls. And so much more. So let's get this rock and roll day started on the Totally Throwback Thursday Show.

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We started off that set with Badfinger, the name of the song Money, from the album Straight Up. And after that, a special request by, yes, you guessed it, Wild Bill. Wild Bill wanted to hear Lazy by Deep Purple. Thanks for listening in, Wild Bill. And our last song, Running Down the Dream by Tom Petty and the Heartbreakers. It's always a great day for music here at KKFI, and stay tuned for this next set as we have Billy Idol, the Courteeners, and the Vines.

All right. Well, how about that? Putting a little caffeine over the airwaves for you here at KKFI, the place for all your radio needs. By the way, the time is 6:21 a.m. And if you're just tuning in, we've got a great rock and roll show planned for you. Rebel Yell by Billy Idol was our first song. And, of course, that's a classic from the 80s. After that, we heard Not 19 Forever by the Quarteeners. And our last song, which has that crazy mellow rock groove to it, Hey by the Vines. And that's actually a newer song from back in 2008 from the album Melodia. We're going to be moving through these artists pretty quickly this morning. It's quickly a word. Yeah, yes it is. Well, it is this morning. And we're going to make sure that we have plenty of time for a guest coming up in the next hour, Full Stack Fury. So stay tuned. Coming up, we've got Queen, Pat Benatar, and the Caesars. Here we go.

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All right, we'll call into the station at 816-931-5534 and tell me your favorite throwback music. 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All right, and I'll make sure to get you in the lineup for next week. We Will Rock You by Queen, a classic, and that's one that we all know, taking us back to 1977. After that, we heard Sex as a Weapon by Pat Benatar, released in 1985 from her album, Seven the Hard Way. And our last song, Jerk It Out by the Caesars, released in 2002, and that's from the Love for the Streets album. Coming up, we've got the Indigo Girls, the Undertones, and the Flash Cubes. Stay tuned.

Wow, okay, we are just pouring some caffeine over the airwaves, and it's just a great day for music. 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Okay, the first song was the Indigo Girls, and the name of that song, Go, from the No Boundaries album. And after that, we heard Get Over You by the Undertones, and that was released back in 1979 from the album The Undertones. And the last song, The Flash Cubes, with Tomorrow Night. Yeah, that was the name of it, Tomorrow Night. Coming up, we're going to be moving through some rock with Gary Numan, The Divinyls, and The Smithereens. And this is that's one of my favorite Smithereens songs that's coming up. So stay, listen closely for that. The time is 6:44 a.m. in the morning.

KKFI, the place for all your radio needs, right here on 90.1 FM. Hey, everyone. Did I mention to you that we are going to have special guests coming on at 7:30 this morning, a local band right here in Kansas City, Full Stack Fury. They are a rock band, and I'm telling you, they are fantastic. So don't touch that dial. Our first song, Cars, by Gary Numan, released back in 1979 from the Pleasure Principle album. And after that, we heard Ring Me Up by the Divinyls from the Desperate album. And our last song, and man, do I love this song, The Smithereens with Blood and Roses. And that's from the Especially For You album. Coming up in this next set, I've got The Cars, Fuzzbox, and Blondie. So stay tuned as we've got this special rock and roll show coming on this morning on the Totally Throwback Thursday.

All right, well, call into the station at 816-931-5534 and tell me your favorite throwback music, and I'll make sure to get you in the lineup for next week. Our first song, a classic from 1978, You're All I've Got Tonight by The Cars, and that's from the Cars Deluxe Edition album. And after that, we heard Fuzzbox with Love Is the Slug, and that was released back in 1986 from the Boston Steve Austin album. And our last song in that set, Blondie, One Way or Another from her album released back in 1978, Parallel Lines. Okay, hang on, everyone, because I've got Joan Jett and the Blackhearts, Wendy O. Williams, and the Donnas. So just hang on to that steering wheel as we are heating up the airwaves here at KKFI. We've got a rock and roll show today, and I've got Full Stack Fury coming in at 7:30. They're going to be setting up, and I'm telling you what, it's just going to be a fun show. Let's move on to more great music.

We are throwing it down in the Midtown here at 90.1 FM KKFI. And we just listened to I Hate Myself for Loving You. And that was our first song by Joan Jett and the Blackhearts. After that, we heard It's My Life by Wendy O. Williams. And boy, did she make Electrician's Tape look great. And wow, that was the name of her album, W.O.W., and that's, of course, abbreviation for Wendy O. Williams. And our last song, The Donnas, Too Bad About Your Girl. And I've got great news, everyone. We've got Full Stack Fury. They're setting up here in the studio right now, and we're going to be coming on live here on the air here at KKFI at 7:30, so we've got one more set before they come on, so stay tuned for Faith No More, The Romantics, and Crowded House.

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1: 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And after that, we heard the Romantics with Rock You Up, and that's from the In Heat album. And we're going to be rocking you up with Full Stack Fury here in just a minute. And our last song, Crowded House, and that was a special request from the Cat Daddy himself, and the name of that song, Locked Out. All right, well, I've got Full Stack Fury in the studio with me right now. Say hello, fellas.
2: Happy Friday's Eve.
3: Hey, good morning.
1: Hey, how about that? So introduce yourself and, you know, kind of tell us a little bit about the band here for a second. Full Stack Fury, for those that aren't familiar with you.
2: Yeah, I'm Derek Bowen, and I'm the vocalist.
3: I'm Brandon Murphy. I'm the guitarist.
2: And we're based in Shawnee, Kansas. Play around Kansas City and sometimes out of Kansas City, you know, wherever we can.
1: And you guys play some drilling and rock and roll, man. I mean, it's right out there. It's fun. I mean, and like Derek said, I heard one of the first times I met Derek, he came in the studio and he said, "We're going to blow the doors off. You better put some chains on those doors."
2: Yeah, just some good old four on the floor, old-fashioned rock and roll.
3: High-energy party rock music.
1: That's great. I mean, like I said, they're just so much fun to have. And you guys have a website, too, right?
2: Yeah. So FullStackFury.com is our website. Most updated information is on our Facebook, Full Stack Fury on Facebook. 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So we're going to be at the top of everything, super easy to find. Spotify, Apple Music, streaming everywhere. So,
1: all right, well, cool. And you know, where do we find your music? I mean, where do we go if we want to buy, you know, and get your new?
2: So it is on sale on Apple and Amazon and everything else. But if you have streaming, you can stream it. You
3: know,
2: Spotify, Apple, Amazon, Pandora, YouTube. It's on everything. So
1: yeah. Okay, well, cool. You know, you're not going to believe this, but I'm one of the few people in this world that do not have Spotify, believe it or not.
2: You know, I've got Amazon myself.
1: Yeah.
2: So.
1: Well, I just love it. You know, I get my music through different sources, but I love kind of discovering artists and, you know, finding that music, you know, on my own. I don't want some algorithm just feeding it to me. I want to hear that local music and that vibe that you guys have. Well, so you got a brand new album, right?
2: Yes, just came out on the 20th. All or Nothing is the name of the album, 8-song full-length album. So, just dropped last Wednesday.
1: Okay, all right. And how about you? What do you want to tell us about the album? Who wrote the songs? Who wrote the songs?
3: I wrote most of the music. Derek did the majority of the lyrics. It's a full band collaboration of how things all come together.
2: Yeah, it's usually Brandon either comes with a riff or I come with a melody and we kind of jam for a little bit and then take it to the other two guys, Billy and
3: Jared,
2: and you know, the next thing
3: they put their stamp on it.
1: Well, and that's one of my questions. So, you know, I talked to several bands, and I guess there's a couple of different ways of writing songs. Somebody starts with the lyrics and then they kind of put a beat to it, or somebody will hear, kind of get this beat in their head, and then they throw lyrics to that. I mean, how do you guys do it?
2: Kind of sometimes one way or the other. I mean, it just wherever the idea comes from, and then we'll just get together and jam on it. Be like, hey, I got this idea. And then, you know, once we get something that's really catchy, it's like, all right, it's to the whiteboard. That's this part. Let's go. What's the next part? How do we do it? And then, you know, before long, there's a song. So
3: yeah, sometimes just some ideas come to my head, and I'll just kind of noodle around and record things, and if something feels good, I'll save it, and then it may be 6 months or even a year later, I'll revisit it, and then out of nowhere, sometimes a chorus will just pop into my head, or I'll get something off of it, and I'll just show it to Derek, and then we just take it from there.
2: or we're standing around right waiting to start band practice, and he's just noodling around. It's like, what about that one?
1: Yeah,
2: right.
1: Well, let's use that one. And I got to tell you, man, Brandon's got some skills when I hear him on that electric guitar. I mean, he throws it down there, and he's really good and enjoy it. And, of course, your vocals are fantastic
3: as
1: well.
3: Thanks a lot.
1: Yeah. Well, I think our listeners are kind of waiting. We've got a first song that I've got queued up that off of your new album. And what's the name of that album again?
2: All or Nothing.
1: All or Nothing. And the name of this song off of that album is Go Big or Go Home. So let's not wait any farther. Let's play Go Big or Go Home. Here we go.

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1: All right, man. Wow, I have to tell you that this has got to please the rock fans here in Kansas City. Okay, so the name of that song was Go Big and Go Home. Tell us about that song.
2: Well, so I wrote that opening riff probably 2 or 3 years ago.
1: Yeah.
2: And I was like, that's cool. So I recorded it and saved it. And it was probably maybe March of last year, I stumbled upon it in my recordings, and I'm like, I want to work on that. So I started on my own time. I started thinking about, you know, what would be cool that would fit that, and it just out of nowhere in my head was like a bolt of lightning. You know, that Go Big or Go Home anthem style chorus came into my head. And I turned it on to Derek, and then he ran off with all the lyrics to it.
3: Yeah, he's playing the riff. And he's like, what do you think about this? Like a Go Big. Go Big or Go Home. And I was like, that's it. Let's do it.
1: That's it. Yeah. I mean, a cool song. And like I said, it's just riddled with adrenaline and, you know, gets that heart pumping. And that's exactly what we need on a morning show is we, you know, you don't need a coffee. All you got to do is listen to Full Stack Fury in the morning and you're good to go. All right. So let's get started. You know, we play the music and played some rock music, and I gotta tell you, what actually inspired you guys into the music that you play? You know, because you play some pretty cool rock music here.
2: Also, the what was that moment I wanted to rock, so to speak?
1: Yeah, exactly. What okay. inspired you? What got you going? what was that moment for you?
2: Okay, well, it's I was 10 years old. I was taking the trash out. Threw the trash out into this dumpster, and it made that big dong, you know, because it was empty, and I never heard that before. And something just told me to, you know, climb up into that dumpster and just take a look. So I've never heard that sound before, and it was just the trash I threw in there. And then there was this brown 8-track tape.
1: Wow.
2: And that caught my attention.
1: Back
2: so
1: in the day where 8-tracks. Did you have an 8-track player?
2: Well, my mother did. This is like back in 1980.
1: Okay.
2: I was like 10 and a half years old.
1: Yeah.
2: So, and I knew my mother had an 8-track player in her car. So I just, some told me just to climb in there and just get it and climb back out. And I turned it over and I'm looking at it. And it's the picture of this old man. And he's kind of hunched over. And he's got this big bale of sticks on his back. And come to find out, it was the Led Zeppelin 4 album.
1: Yeah.
2: And
1: right.
2: And I didn't know at the time what their music was like, but I popped it in my mom's car, and I'm like, that's what I want to do right there.
1: That's awesome. There you go. How about you, Derek?
3: I mean, I've always loved music. Like, even going back, so I grew up in, like, Hutchinson, Kansas. We had a little bit of acreage out there, so I remember, like, as soon as I was old enough to do the riding lawnmower and sit on it, that it would actually go, being out there with my tape player listening to music, singing at the top of my lungs, just driving around mowing the yard, and then
1: yeah.
3: You know, kind of dabbled in a lot of different kinds of music, and then in my 20s started going out and karaoke, and then, like, people were like, actually, hey, you're a pretty good singer. So I started kind of thinking about that, and then just kind of met some people in the music scene, and they're like, hey, we need a singer. I was like, hey,
1: so
3: I'd like to sing in a band.
1: You started in, that's great. So you started in kind of with some karaoke too, you know, kind yeah. of getting your vocals out there. So you weren't like in a choir or something that inspired you. It
3: nope.
1: was just, you threw yourself out there.
3: Just on a lawnmower.
1: All right. And on a lawnmower. Oh, that's awesome. Okay. That is great. Okay, so what does a typical practice look like for you guys?
3: We usually show up, usually it's a Tuesday evening after work.
1: Yeah.
3: Pile in the band room, you know, crack a beer, get ready, and just we jam out. We're pretty structured with it, so it's like we go in, we kind of know our plan of attack, what we're going to run through, take a break midway through, halfway through the practice shots to get everybody warmed up for the back half, and then, you know, just jam out.
1: Yeah. So is that? Do you have that? Where do you have that? Is that? Is that?
2: That's at my house.
1: That's at your house. Okay. You got like a studio set up at your house.
2: One of the bedrooms in the house is the bedroom.
1: Okay.
3: Lined with Marshall cabinets.
2: Yeah. It's wall to wall speakers in there. We're like sardines.
1: Yeah.
2: But everything's positioned just right, so everybody hears everything.
1: I imagine you guys kind of rattle the walls when you kind of get going, don't you?
2: I mean, people can hear it if they're outside on the street.
1: That's beautiful. I love that. Okay, so our next song is Weapon X. And, man, I'm going to tell you, I'm going to warn the audience, because you better hold on to something tight, because this song is just rock and roll adrenaline at its best. And you got to buckle yourself in, everyone. This is just a great song, and it's going to be a lot of fun rock and roll. Here we go with Weapon X by Full Stack Fury.

0: 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That's what we're doing this morning. Live in the studio is Full Stack Fury. And I'm telling you, just like Derek says, we just blew the doors right off the studio when I cranked up that song, Weapon X. Okay, so guys, tell us about that song. And again, just give us the details. We want to know.
1: All right. So
2: I came up with that. I came up with that riff, and we were during the middle of practice, and so it was just Billy and I. Derek was in the kitchen getting a shot. Billy and I were in the band room, and Jared was going out back to get a soda or something on the garage. So I changed my tuning a little bit. I said, "Hey, Billy, check this out." And I started playing that riff, and I'd hear across the entire house. You know, Jared's like, "I like it." So, you know, and Derek, Billy wanted it on the record, so we made it into a song.
1: Oh, yeah, it was super quick. Like, I remember being in the kitchen hearing him in the band room playing, and I was like, oh, yeah, that's it. I was like, I already got the melody for that. Here we go. Like, I don't know, it took us, what, 45 minutes to write that song, maybe?
2: Oh, yeah. Yeah, probably. It went quick.
1: Yeah,
0: so. So, I mean, is that... You come across songs, I mean, that you just kind of bang out. You just kind of throw it down on the paper
2: it's a credit to the chemistry of the band.
0: Okay.
1: Absolutely. Yeah, the chemistry's there.
0: How long have you guys been together as a band?
2: 4 years and change.
0: 4 years. All right. And you guys got a big concert coming up tomorrow night, right?
1: That's right. Aztec Shawnee Theater, Johnson Drive.
0: Aztec Theater in Shawnee, right? Yep. Yeah, that's... Big place. Yeah, I've been there. Great setup. And, of course, the acoustics there are fantastic.
1: Yeah, we love playing there. The sound's great. The vibe's great. The owners are awesome.
2: Big stage.
0: Yeah, what time do the doors open?
1: Doors are at 6. Show starts at 7.
0: All right. And so where can everybody get tickets if they want to go?
1: Aztec Shawnee, I think, .com is the website.
0: Okay.
1: So
0: all right.
1: For tickets, that's the place to find them.
0: Okay, well, that's great. And again, it's going to be a great show. And there's a couple other bands joining you on this.
1: That's right, yeah. Laura Bowen's solo project, so the Laura Bowen Band will be playing with us.
0: Okay.
1: On her debut, for live debut.
0: All right.
1: Tomorrow.
0: You kind of know her, don't you?
1: Yeah, that's my wife.
0: So. Oh, hey, how about that?
1: Yeah, and Spaceborne Killers, they're really awesome.
2: Yep.
1: Young band, a lot of energy, really good.
0: Okay, and so we don't forget, you've got your website, and you've got a Facebook page. Where
1: that's right, Full Stack Fury on Facebook. We have Instagram, but Facebook's the place that's most updated with everything, Full Stack Fury. You know, we post show notices, info, album release stuff, when we're working on new songs, sometimes dumb memes.
0: Yeah. And on both of these songs we just played, that came off your new album. And what's the name of that album?
1: All or Nothing.
0: Yeah. All or
1: just
0: Nothing.
1: Just dropped on the 20th.
0: That's right. Some amazing music coming up. And All or Nothing, the name of that song. We've got another song coming up in this next set. Now, we had a lot of discussion, Brandon and I did, about this. Because I went through and listened to all the songs on All or Nothing.
1: Heck,
0: and
1: yeah.
0: I kind of pulled out this one. I said, Brandon, I love this song, man. And he goes, all right, well, go ahead and play that song. So this next song, Nothing Better. And we'll have a discussion about that when we get back. Let's get back to the music.
1: All right.
2: Sounds good.

0: All right, well, coming up at the top of the hour, we've got Democracy Now! From 8 to 9, and we are already at the end of our show, and we just listened to Nothing Better by Full Stack Fury. I called Brandon about this song, and I said, you know, I really like this particular song. Guys, just kind of fill us in real quick about Nothing Better.
1: Yeah, that's kind of our change of pace song, like chilling on the patio, having some beers, enjoying summer, just like finding somebody that you love, going hanging out with them, just having a good time.
2: Yeah, it's one of those riffs I wrote, you know, a year or two ago, and you know, revisited it and decided to explore it more and turned it on to Derek, and that's what came out.
0: Well, and you know, I gotta say, what I like about that is it kind of shows your range of what you guys actually have to offer as a, you know, a rock band. I mean, there's definitely some range there. And man, I tell you what, I just enjoy your music and what you guys bring to the stage and the fun and excitement, and I know the fans love it too.
1: Thank you.
2: Thanks.
0: Yeah, okay, so we are at the end of our show, so tell us again your website and Facebook page.
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0: We'll find
1: everywhere.
0: You.
1: YouTube.
0: All right, and what time do the doors open tomorrow night at the Aztec Theater?
2: 6 p.m.
1: Doors at 6. Okay. Shows at 7 sharp.
0: Man, that's going to be a fun show. Well, tomorrow say night. Goodbye, fellas. I mean, we're at the end of our show. We got to move quick. We got 2 minutes.
1: Thanks, everybody.
2: Hey, thanks a lot, DJ Mason.
0: All right, well, I'm DJ Mason. I will talk to you radiophonically, same time, same place, same channel next week on the Totally Throwback Thursday show. And we're going to end the show with Full Stack Fury's song called Faster. It's one of their from one of their other albums that they had. Take care, everyone. Love you all. And remember, always start your day with great music.

0: Hello and good morning. Welcome to Cowtown Conversation. I'm your host, Joseph Jackson. We've talked a lot about May on different things, but May is also Mental Health Awareness Month. And today we're going to talk about Mental Health Awareness Month. And folks, Mental Health Awareness Month was started in 1949 by the Mental Health of America to help educate the public, reduce the stigma surrounding mental illness, and promote emotional well-being. And I had a sibling, she passed away, she had mental illness. And it's just because you have a mental illness, folks, does not mean that you can't live a productive life. She was a kindergarten teacher. She taught kindergarten for 26 years. So it doesn't matter that mental illness is a part of you, but it doesn't define you. And today our guest is Dr. Thomas Chaffee with Truman Behavioral Health. And we're going to be talking about mental illness. So, good morning, Dr. Chaffee. Welcome to Cowtown Conversations.
1: Hey, good morning. Thank you for having me. I appreciate the invite.
0: So, Dr. Chaffee, can you tell us a little bit about yourself? You, as you said, you're from here. You stayed around here, but you traveled a little bit. But tell our listeners a little bit about yourself.
1: Yeah. So I grew up in Kansas City, in Kansas City fashion. I married my high school sweetheart. Got three little kids now. I went to University of Kansas for medical school. Before that, I went to K-State for undergrad, and then I went up to the University of Michigan for residency, so kind of bounced around different places. And I've been back here about 5 years.
0: So how long have you been employed with University Health?
1: So we moved in the middle of the pandemic, my wife and I and our kids, and so we've been here since about 2020, so and working at University Health ever since then.
0: And correct me if I'm wrong, your specialty is, you specialize in psychiatry. What is psychiatry?
1: Yeah, it's a really good question, because I find that a lot of my friends still ask me the same thing. So psychiatry is basically, you know, you're a doctor, so you go to medical school, you understand kind of the whole spectrum of the body and illnesses, and then you specialize in mental illness specifically. And so psychiatrists, I kind of think about the quarterback of the mental health team, right? So they evaluate, they diagnose, they can treat, and then they can also kind of refer to maybe instead of medications, you also need a therapist. And so they're kind of the quarterback who's kind of, helping direct the treatment for mental illness.
0: So what types of mental health conditions does a psychiatrist treat?
1: Yeah. So, I mean, we treat the whole spectrum. We have a book called the DSM, and we treat everything in there. So the whole spectrum of mental illness, we are experts in that. And then even within the field, certain psychiatrists have even more specialized training. For example, some psychiatrists treat children. Some psychiatrists are specialized in forensics, so the criminal system. But we kind of treat the whole spectrum of mental illness.
0: And what ages do you treat?
1: So I treat, you know, personally, kind of 16 and up. And so everything from 16 to, I don't think, my oldest patient's probably been over 100. So I got the whole gamut.
0: So 16 and up is basically anything that you treat and kind of go from there.
1: Yeah.
0: So we hear the words psychiatry, and we also hear the words psychology.
1: Yeah.
0: And a lot of people think they're the same, but first question, are they the same?
1: No, they're very different. I really appreciate you asking that. So, I mean, I think psychologists and psychiatrists are team members, right? We're part of the team that's taking care of a patient. And a psychiatrist, I think more of the quarterback who's has more of that medical perspective, went to medical school, and is treating, can prescribe medications, can do different interventions, and more of a holistic approach. And a psychologist, they do many different things, but often when we think about mental health, they're more of someone who does therapy, so talk therapy, and they can also evaluate and diagnose different things.
0: So, Dr. Chaffee, May is Mental Health Awareness Month, and we throw the term out there, mental health, and we say that a lot, but what do we mean when we say mental health?
1: Yeah, I've been thinking about this a little bit, and it was not easy to, you know, I think it's subtle, right? Because I think that it's a spectrum, and mental health and mental illness, you know, exist on a spectrum. And, you know, I think when I say, when we talk about mental illness, I think it's the point where your symptoms start impairing your functioning. So impairing your relationships at work, impairing your relationships at home, your ability to meet your goals. I think essentially that's kind of where we call something mental illness. And part of, you know, why I had to go to school for for so long is to kind of figure that out, because sometimes it's not easy, right? And, you know, another way to think of it is think of it kind of like a car. Like, you know, when you think about mental health, that's the things you do to your car to make sure it runs well, right? You change the oil, change your air filters, you rotate your tires. The car still runs, but you got to do those things to make sure it runs well. And then mental illness is kind of when, at a point where the car's not running really well. You know, your transmission goes out, the car's not, it's really not going. And so, you know, I think the other thing just to think about with that is that, you know, it's okay. As humans, we have bad days. You know, we have bad weeks, we have really stressful situations, and there's a contingency of normal. You know, it's normal if you have a boss who you don't get along with and you're in a stressful relationship to really not be feeling good and stressed and anxious. There's these normal human responses, and part of a psychiatrist is to help identify when that becomes abnormal.
0: And that can be difficult because there's such a stigma, folks, around mental health that sometimes people just don't want to say, I'm not feeling well. Mm-hmm. I know being retired from the military, when I came in, the words mental health and military did not go together. It would send people to combat zones, and people, we would do things that people didn't want to do, but we were forced to do. And then as on the latter half of my career, it was like, oh, well, you need me to go talk to somebody from mental health about different things. And they started to recognize, because you were sending people, young people who were 18, 19, 20 years old into combat zones, and they were seeing things that people weren't designed to see and doing things that people weren't designed to do in certain situations. And it was just a lot. I know when I was in the Gulf, there was a young man, he was riding in another truck. The brakes went out on the truck, and the truck went over an embankment. And in the military, if you have to wear your seatbelt, well, they just happened to be an 18-wheeler and not wearing a seatbelt, so they were able to open the doors and get out. And his friend who was driving, he opened the door, he jumped out. It was about a 40 to 50 foot drop. He hit the ground and snapped his neck. But this young man, he was falling, and he just threw his hands out, and there was a tree grown from where it should have never been, and it was maybe about 8 to 10 inches in diameter, and he grabbed it, and it held, and it broke his fall. So when he hit the ground, he didn't have the momentum that he would have had. And after that, we had to send him home because his mental health at that point was impacted, seeing his friend, but also, you know, he's like, I should have not be here. And we're like, yeah, but you got to get past that. But sometimes it's a situation where if you're going through some things, you may need to sit down and talk to somebody, because that process of just sitting down and talking to them will help you begin to see that I am okay. It's just maybe sometimes I need to, you know, sit down like a suitcase. It's like you got to unpack your suitcase, and if you can unpack that suitcase, then you're in a better position, because then it's like if you know, you've been married, you get divorced, sit down, unpack the suitcase, because you don't want to take that packed suitcase into the next situation, next relationship, or anything else. So sometimes, folks, we all need a mental illness break, and we need a mental health check just to be able to keep us where we need to be. So, but yet it's sometimes it's not what you think it is. And the one thing that I had to see that we, Dr. Chaffee, we can perpetuate some of the stereotypes around mental illness, because we can sit and say, well, we'll sit and say that person is crazy. Mm-hmm. And it's that person's not crazy. They're just going through something right now that they may need a little bit of help with. Mm-hmm. How can the words that we say begin to shape where people that have mental health situations or are going through something are not seen as a stigma?
1: Yeah. I mean, you know, I think we're all humans, right? And we're all fallible human beings, and I think, you know, recognizing that, I think, is important. And I think the words that we say are really change things. You know, I think about, you know, I specialize in homelessness and unhoused patients and patients who are incarcerated. And I know that nobody, you know, when they're in third grade, talks to their third grade teacher and says, when I grow up, you know, I want to live on the streets and kind of bounce in and out of jail. You know, that's nobody's goal, right? Nobody's, you know, starts out wanting to be there. And so I think we often feel like people make a series of bad choices and end up where they were. We all make choices, right? But when you're talking about mental illness, it's a medical illness, right? This is something that people have that they didn't choose to do. And I think another area where we have a lot of stigma is substance use. You know, and there are people who, you know, when you lose control over the substance, right? And it's not a choice you make. It's an illness. It happens in our brains. You know, we're animals that I think are sometimes not as impressive as we think we are.
0: And going back to when we talk about our mental health, how important is it to keep a good pulse on our mental health, how we're feeling and what we're feeling, so that, you know, sometimes I go to a men's group and we meet in the barbershop, and we first thing we do is we sit down and we check in. Well, how you doing? And, you know, some things we laugh about, some things we talk about, but that mental health, how important is our mental health, and have maybe that one, if you're going through something, that one person you can sit and say, I'm going through this. Can I call you and give you, you know, just sit and talk?
1: Yeah, no, I think it's really important. I mean, if you think back to that kind of thinking about like a car, like if you buy a new car and you don't change your oil, you know, that engine's not going to work. I mean, this is, you know, it's vitally important to talk to people and get a pulse on how you're doing. And it's also important to talk to the people who know you best, because sometimes you can't admit it to yourself, and the people around you know that things aren't going well. And so it's important to have those relationship around you, who can kind of say, hey, it sounds like something's not going, it sounds like you're struggling right now, you know.
0: And folks, for those that may be going through something and may not have somebody to talk to, 988. You can call 988 24 hours a day, 7 days a week, and you can talk to them if you're going through something, and they can help you get help. So if you got a friend and they're not willing to talk to you, give them the number 988, and they can call that number 24 hours a day, 7 days a week, to get to somebody who can help them walk through whatever they may be going through. Because situations are temporary, but sometimes the decisions that we make can be permanent. So, you know, before you make a life-changing decision, pick up the phone and give somebody a call. Again, that's 988. So, Dr. Chaffee, what is stress, and how can stress impact our mental health?
1: Yeah. So, you know, stress is something that is actually really helpful for us. You know, I come in here and talking on the radio, and I felt a little stressed this morning. You know, this is not something I do every morning, and you know, but that was good, right? Because I was thinking I was on time. I'm not great at being on time, but I was on time today. So stress is something that is helpful. And what happens, though, is sometimes if the stress doesn't stop, then it can be unhelpful, right? And so our brain can handle stress for short periods of time. You know, if you think about, you know, thousands of years ago when we were running away from things that were trying to eat us, right? It's good to have a little stress. But then if something kept chasing you forever, and so over time, it can kind of change your brain and can increase your risk of changing from mental health to mental illness. And, you know, there's two different types of stress, too, when we talk about stress. And there's that stress, again, that's immediate, and there's that stress that's chronic, and that's when we start to worry about it.
0: And so when you say immediate stress, the difference in between the two, immediate stress, how long can immediate stress last?
1: I mean, I don't know if I have an exact number for that, but, you know, I think, again, there's something specific you're doing. You know, you're driving down the road and someone cuts you off, and you got to make a decision to put on the brakes. And then there's chronic stress. You know, you're in a relationship that's unhealthy for you. You know, you're not being treated well, and it's going on weeks and months. And, you know, I think that's kind of how I think of the difference.
0: And yeah, is the body designed to be in a period of where there's chronic stress like that?
1: You know, I think we as humans are really good at adapting to things. And I think we are able to function for years in really hard situations. But I think it starts to really wear and tear on us, right? And I think that's when you start to increase the risk of developing, you know, anxiety disorders, depression, PTSD, these things that you know, that we label as

0: people, you know, is that, you know, to do the right things, you know, and you know, to not lay in your bed looking at your phone, and to get into bed at the right time, and you know, don't drink that Diet Coke an hour before bed. But at the same time, if you're laying in bed and can't sleep, that's okay. You know, like, give yourself a break. I mean, get out of bed and do something boring. So I think it is really important, but it's not really important to worry about, if that makes sense.
1: No, that makes sense. And folks, he hit something on the nail on the head, is that we have those little devices, and we carry those devices from the time we get up. We're in bed, and we're still flicking, checking emails, flicking this, looking on Facebook, looking at all these different things. That can be a lot of the reason why people can't sleep, because give yourself, when you go to bed, put the phone on the charger, give yourself an hour, and let your brain begin to unwind and wire down. Because if you don't, the minute you pick up that, you reset your brain, you reset the amount of time. So, you know, I don't know if it's okay maybe to talk on the phone to somebody before that time, but I know I've talked to people, and I did reading research, is that put the phone down about an hour before you go to bed. You know, there's a lot of different things that we can do, but sometimes getting that can be one of the most important things that impacts our sleep. So we've talked about stress, but what's a stressor? Because a lot of people don't know what stress is, that impact on the body, but what's a stressor?
0: No, I think a stressor is that situation that leads to stress, and everyone's different, right? And everyone's different in how they handle different things. There might be something in your life that, you know, is really hard for somebody, and another person might be able to manage it differently. And so I think that there's not a universal stressor. I think it's really dependent on the person and how they react to different situations.
1: So I know it's kind of like if you've got in-laws and you've got to go over to your in-laws for Thanksgiving, that can be a stressor. You know, if you're at work and your boss comes around, that can be a stressor. But what are things that people can do if we're having that stressor to kind of look at maybe managing that stressor, not letting it take such a toll on them and their mental health?
0: Yeah. I mean, I think there's these things that we talk about that are, you know, sometimes we kind of roll our eyes because we hear about them so much, but they really help. I mean, I'm things like we talked about sleep, things like having good relationships, people around you that you could talk to this stuff about, exercise. If we could bottle exercise into a pill, I'd be making a lot of money. Diet. I mean, are you eating healthy? You know, And then also, like, maybe there's a stressor that we shouldn't just be coping with. Maybe there's a stressor that it's a situation you shouldn't be in, you know, and it might need to kind of think critically and, hey, do I need a big change? Is this job really a job I should be working at? You know, is this relationship, do I need to think about whether I need to kind of remove myself from the stressful situation? You know, and then there's also things like therapy, right? If it comes to a point where it is really like, hey, I can't handle this. There's all sorts of coping mechanisms and ways we can reframe how we think and reframe how we respond to these stressors. And a therapist can be kind of like a coach who can teach us how to do those things.
1: So we've talked about stress. We've talked about the stressors. Now, trauma. What is trauma, and how does trauma impact our mental health?
0: Yeah, trauma and stress, I think, are kind of, can be somewhat interchangeable words. So the patients that I see in, you know, at University Health, our behavioral health organization, a lot of them, and when we think about trauma and often associated with post-traumatic stress disorder, we think of an incident, the story you shared earlier, something happened to somebody, and that's a traumatic situation, right? A lot of the patients I see have had lifetimes of trauma, you know, so they've had trauma starting as kids. Things that maybe there wasn't an incident, you know, there was 100 incidents, you know, that are little, maybe they're less in intensity, maybe they're not. And so I think, you know, I think there's sometimes we think of trauma as a single incident, and often it's, you know,

0: It's multiple over years.
1: I know I was in a meeting a couple years ago, and people were talking about violence and how violence does trauma. And one of the things that came up, they said, well, kind of what to piggyback on what you were saying, you don't know whether it was what happened at 7 o'clock in the morning when that person got up late, missed their bus, or was it when that person stepped on their foot or bumped into them or pushed them down at 4 o'clock that caused that situation, so incident. So as you piggybacking on it, like you said, it's not just one thing. Sometimes it can be a cumulative build up of things that cause that traumatic response in a situation. Like you said, being cut off in traffic and that person, you know, I'm not going to let somebody else cut me off in traffic. And that starts a situation where people start making a not wise decision. And so is there something we can do? Breathe, relax, count to 10 when we're in those situations. What's the best thing to do so that we can recenter ourselves and not put ourselves in a situation where we're really, things have gone from bad to worse?
2: Yeah. You know, there's been a lot of research and discussion around this, and sometimes people term it resilience. You know, so you think about combat. So how you take 10 people, right, and they all witness the death of a friend in combat, and you know, maybe 8 of them are able to sort of adapt, move on, and maybe 2 of them, it ends up sort of being that thing in their life that is hard to overcome and develops into what we call post-traumatic stress disorder. What's the difference? You know, and I'll tell you what, we don't really know. I mean, we have some ideas. Some of it's probably genetic. Some of it's probably environmental, you know, some of it's probably your previous life experiences. So one thing I'll say with that is that if you go through a traumatic thing, it does not mean that this is something that the rest of your life is going to impact you, right? But you know, are there things you can do in the moment that can kind of reduce the risk of this progressing to something that's more impactful? And yeah, I think so. I mean, I think debriefing is something we talk about. So talking to people around you, I think things like deep breathing and relaxing. But I think the biggest thing is just having support, right? Getting your support around you, getting those people who love you and you know well, and talk to them and lean on them.
1: So there you go, folks. It's a little bit of a way to sometimes, like you said, as we were talking earlier, if you've got that best friend, somebody you can talk to. If not, 988 is always there. And, you know, it does help. So, sadly, unfortunately, Dr. Chaffee, a lot of people turn to substances such as drug and alcohol. How does that impact your mental health?
2: Yeah, I mean, I think that's it could be a whole lengthy conversation, you know. And I think there's also cultural influences too, right? I think we think about marijuana and how the prevalence has increased with different changes in laws, and alcohol and how integral alcohol is into our culture and society, and so. You know, I think it can be kind of complicated, but I think what can happen is pretty quickly, especially when you experience trauma and stress. Alcohol makes you they make you feel better, right? But that's temporary, right? And it's fleeting, and so you have this sort of fleeting relief, and then often followed by feeling even worse sometimes. And so sometimes you can get in this cycle where you need more, and then it progresses to a point where you sort of lose control over your use. And so I think it's people often use it as a coping mechanism. That's, I think, a really risky coping mechanism, but is really common. And we saw, you know, for example, during the pandemic, we saw rates of substance use go way up. You know, there was a huge stressor that no one could escape, right? And a lot of people cope with that.
1: And then you're kind of reading into the next question. So basically, self-medication is what people may do with drugs and alcohol. What is self-medication?
2: Yeah. So, I think the idea of self-medication is that you are experiencing an emotional state that is so distressing and uncomfortable, right? And we don't know how you know, as humans, we want that to go away, right? Something hurts, we're like, you know, I want to do something to make my knee feel better. And drugs and alcohol do. I mean, acknowledge they do. for a real short period of time, right? And then even on top of that, you know, you can still, under the influence, make decisions that can influence the rest of your life in negative ways. But then you can kind of chase that and get in the cycle where you're stuck.
1: And you touched on this earlier. When does substance use turn into substance abuse?
2: Yeah. I mean, I think that, again, is a really challenging question, and it's a continuum, you know. And I think we used to kind of have this idea that it was all or nothing. You know, I think now we think more of harm reduction. So any amount of alcohol you drink less is probably better for you. But I think the answer that we say is when it starts to interfere with your goals in life, interfere with your functioning, right? Interfere with your relationships with your loved ones, interfere with your job at work, you know, interfere with, you know, the things that you, your values and things you want to do at life. And sometimes it kind of slides there, right? And you can kind of tell yourself that I think I'm all right. You know, I think I'm going to work, I'm doing fine. But if you were to talk to your, you know, your loved one, your kids, that they say, yeah, I think I've been worried, you know? And so it can be sometimes a slide. Sometimes it's not. It's not like one day you wake up and it's this huge problem. It kind of progresses there slowly sometimes.
1: So, yeah, folks, I can say this. Having had an uncle who passed away at 49 from a heart attack, he was a great uncle Monday through Thursday. When he got paid on Friday, Saturday, Sunday, he drank to excess. So it's one of those things, as Dr. Chaffee said, we can't manage somebody else's drinking habits. And I know when I was in the military, drinking was a big thing. And I was like, no, I'll be the designated driver. I won't drink, because I grew up seeing what drinking did to people. And you have to think about it, because if you have to wake up with a drink and you have something at noon and you've got something else, maybe something else before dinner, you know, and your model becomes, it's always 5 o'clock somewhere. You know, it may be a situation where you may need to look at that, because, as you said, not only impacts you, it impacts the loved ones and the ones around you. And it's one of those situations that can hurt the ones that you love more. You're seeing it as something you can give up, but once you start drinking to a point, it is difficult to. I was stationed around the world with people who they would drink 7-8 hours a day, and I'm like, I can't see how can you function? But we're in a situation where they had did it for so long that their body had adapted, and that's something that definitely need to be aware of, that when you start to drink that long and you start to need more and more and more, your body's adapting. But at that situation, it's going to be a difficult process for you to break. So if you got loved ones that are drinking, just to begin to think about that. But we're going to take a short break. 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This is Cowtown Conversation. I'm your host, Joseph Jackson. And today we're talking about mental health, as May is Mental Health Awareness Month, and our guest is Dr. Thomas Chaffee with University of Health. Stay tuned right back after this short break.
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1: 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And May is Mental Health Awareness Month. And today our guest is Dr. Thomas Chaffee, who's with University Health Behavioral Health. And we're talking about different types of things that impact our mental health, but we're talking also about what is mental health and things we can do to help those who may have mental health. So, Dr. Chaffee, there's something called a co-occurring disorder. What is a co-occurring disorder?
2: Yeah. So a co-occurring disorder is when you don't just have one mental illness, you have two or more. And one of the things that's important to note is that statistically, most patients have more than one mental illness. So these run together, and there's probably because they have some sort of shared, pathology, the way that they're developed, their shared systems in the brain that lead to anxiety and depression. So mental illness often runs together, and so it's really important for psychiatrists and loved ones to understand that there could be multiple things going on at the same time.
1: So it's one of those things where they may have maybe, say, a mood disorder and depression or anxiety, and maybe depression, something like that in that situation.
2: Yeah, absolutely. Especially with substance use, you have a lot of co-occurring anxiety and depression. We see those very commonly.
1: Is that something that you all treat at University Health when you have people who have those co-occurring disorders?
2: Yeah, absolutely. We sort of specialize in that, and that's a huge part of our role is identifying that, because if you have struggled with trauma your whole life and you've we talked about self-medicated with alcohol, maybe we can get you to drink less, but that trauma's still there, right? And so if you don't tackle both at the same time, it's really hard to get better. And so I think it's why we often have, involves a whole team, including therapists and including doctors and a lot of different and long evaluation processes to kind of get to that point.
1: How important is the team, having a team to treat somebody who may have that co-occurring disorder?
2: I think it's really important. I mean, I think, if you think about someone who has a stroke and they have a stroke and they can't move their right arm, a neurologist, a doctor, they can do a lot to kind of help prevent the stroke and those things, but we're not great at getting people to move their arm again. And that my physical therapist might come in, and you have a physical therapist and you have a psychologist and you have, and then I think it also expand the team to your loved ones. You got your kids, you got your people around you, you got your wife, you got your spouse, people who support you and as you get better.
1: So, Dr. Chaffee, what are some of the common conditions that you treat and see a lot of?
2: Yeah. I mean, I would first just say that mental illness as a whole is very common. I think most estimates place within a given year, at least one in four U.S. adults meet criteria for a mental illness. And the most common by far, anxiety. So anxiety disorders as a group, major depressive disorder, and substance use disorder. So those are kind of the top three most common that we see.
1: So, but when people have those mental health periods, in some cases it may be something that they may get new tools in their toolbox to help them treat. And in some cases it may be maybe the tools and medication to help them, but it's not as it becomes a part of them, but it doesn't define them.
2: Yeah. No, I think that is sort of what we strive to impress on our patients, that, this is not you, right? This is a medical illness, right? Like if you have high blood pressure, that's not you, it's just something that's happening that you're managing and treating. But I think you're right. I think often in our society and often in people, they feel like they are flawed and that they are broken and that's all they are. When, I kind of think of it differently. I think the people who are struggling, especially with anxiety and depression, who've been through kind of those dark places in those valleys, I think they're sometimes the bravest. I think they're sometimes the strongest because they've seen the darkness, they've walked through it, and then they've been out the other side,
1: So, Dr. Chaffee, what are mood and it? You talked a little bit about anxiety disorder, but what are mood and anxiety disorders?
2: Yeah, I mean, I think, some of the terminology is changing, but in general, I think when we think about diagnoses, we kind of classify them into different things. So anxiety disorders is a whole group of
0: things sometimes we call like generalized anxiety disorder or social anxiety disorder. So you have different anxiety that presents in different situations. And then there are different types of mood disorders where you get things like depression. Sometimes the term we use bipolar disorder. So there's different types of disorders. And part of a psychiatry school is to talk to someone and kind of try to figure that out over time.
1: You mentioned something which is coming as a kind of a new thing. A lot of people are hooked on social media, mm-hmm. and that's becoming I don't want to say disorder, but that's becoming something, a new classification for mental health. Can you talk a little bit about that?
0: Yeah. So I'm not an expert on, you know, on that, but I am a 36-year-old who has a phone. So, you know, on the drive down here, every bus stop, there wasn't a single person who wasn't looking at their phone, right? And, you know, so this is a little, you know, outside of, you know, this isn't something that we studied because a lot of this wasn't around when I was studying. But, you know, I would say that, you know, if you think evolutionarily, you know, we are an animal, right? We're human beings, but you know, we're biologically not that much different than our, you know, animal cousins. And I think in the last, you know, few years, these devices, I don't think our brains are ready for it. You know, I think there's such a rapid change in what's going on that we're still trying to figure out. Our brains are still trying to figure out what to do with these things that are so interesting to look at all the time, you know?
1: I've got grandkids and they were quick to, they can find it on your phone faster than you can.
0: Mm-hmm. Oh, yeah.
1: And, you know, but now I was reading something the other day where the American Federation of Teachers said, you know, let's maybe back off on that because they're finding out that all those devices wire our brains differently. Mm-hmm. And, you know, it's a pattern. And in some cases, it may be harder to unwire once you start turning on that. So, you know, it's, you know, my grandson, he can find all the little things on YouTube that he needs to find that he wants to look into, and he can find them within 2 minutes. But it's like they don't have the go outside and run, mm-hmm. play, mm-hmm. you know, get outside. You know, you go from the iPad to the PSP to the Xbox, but there's no time where they actually get to go outside and get fresh air and run and do different things that don't require an electronic device.
0: Yeah. You know, again, you know, I'm not a specialized child and adolescent psychiatrist, but, you know, there's been a huge increase in anxiety and depression in young people. And one of the factors is social media use. You know, it's not the sole factor, and it's, these issues are nuanced and complex. But again, I mean, I think you just go to a public place and just look around, and it's hard not to have some concerns.
1: Well, we've talked about mood disorders and anxiety. Dr. Chaffee, what is depression?
0: Yeah. You know, so depression is not sadness. You know, sadness, again, you know, it's important to note that emotions are normal, and it's okay to be sad. It's okay to be anxious. Depression is sort of this state where life is just dim. You know, life kind of gets dim, and it's just things aren't as fun anymore. Things are, it's harder to get out of bed. It might be harder to eat. It's harder to kind of do the things that you enjoy and focus and concentrate. And again, the biggest part is it starts impairing your functioning. It starts impairing the things you like doing and getting in the way of those.
1: So, and I know you talked a little bit about, briefly mentioned bipolar, but bipolar, when you say bipolar, what is meant by the term bipolar? Because some people they just automatically hear that and they think, well, that person's got something really, really, really wrong with them. Mm-hmm. But it's not something really, really wrong with them. It's just something mm-hmm. that they see. We may look at a picture and see that it's green. They may look at a picture and see that it's red.
0: Yeah. No, I will say bipolar is probably one of the most misunderstood diagnoses that I run into. it's very, very, very common for someone to come in and tell me they have bipolar, and it's not that common for someone to have bipolar disorder. I think we often use bipolar as this sense of people who are moody. You know, one day is good, one day is bad, these kind of rapid changes in mood. And that's, I want to be really clear that that's not bipolar disorder. Bipolar disorder is this disorder that's really impairing, but people can have, you know, really live long, functional, meaningful lives, but they have these episodes often lasting 4 or 5, maybe, you know, several weeks at a time, usually days to weeks, where they're just not themselves. And often sometimes we call either have these episodes of depression and then also these episodes of mania. And when we talk about mania, people don't need to sleep that much. So these discrete episodes that, again, last 4, 5, 6, 7 days or longer, where they're just really talkative, unusual, like not like themselves, have lots of energy, maybe doing things that they wouldn't normally do. People around them are like, what's going on with Dad? You know, what's going on? And it can progress to where they spend a lot of money. They can even start hearing voices, things like that. But between episodes, they can live really normal lives. And so that's kind of what we think of as bipolar disorder.
1: And I know at the same point in time, there's also severe mental illness. What is meant by the term severe mental illness?
0: Yeah, you know, it's a term that I don't necessarily think that. So basically, we when we talk about severe mental illness, we usually think about things like bipolar or another term, schizophrenia, diagnosis like that. Now, that doesn't mean that just because you have severe mental illness that your prognosis is worse or that your life is much more impaired or that you can't be happier, you know. But that's sort of been the classification historically when we talk about severe mental illness.
1: And what are examples of some types of severe mental illness?
0: Yeah, I think schizophrenia, I think there's another term we use, with schizoaffective disorder, bipolar disorder. And these are illnesses that typically are can be functionally pretty impairing, are often persistent, so they you know, can last through your life. That doesn't mean you have symptoms your whole life, but it means it's something you might have to treat your whole life. And it's something that can be more consequential at times.
1: As I kind of started out with, Dr. Chaffee, how can we play a role in reducing the stigma that is around mental health and mental health treatment?
0: I mean, I think you can have people on the radio to talk about it. I think that makes a big difference. I think conversations, right? I think moving it, continuing to move it kind of into the mainstream medical field, right? This is, think of it as a disease, as an illness, something that we can treat and move on and get better. And I think just being good people, you know, talking to the people who you love and just checking in with them and having conversations and, you know, it's okay to be kind of vulnerable. And so I think we're moving in a really good direction and continue to move that way.
1: As we talk about that stigma that surrounds mental illness, how can that in some cases be a barrier to somebody, you know, I don't want to go get treatment because everybody's going to think that if I've got a mental illness, then, you know, I just don't want people to know, I want to suffer in silence. You know, how does that stigma just impact that? Because, I mean, have you run into people since they, people said that I've got mental illness, but I don't want to be treated because I'm afraid of getting that label of that stigma.
0: Yeah, absolutely. Yeah, we definitely run into it. And there's also, sometimes there's gender differences as well. I know that men might be less interested in seeking treatment, where women might be more likely to seek treatment and to share symptoms. So I think there's some gender differences. I think there's cultural differences too. There's certain cultures that it's mental illness is much harder to talk about. And I think it's a big barrier to having the conversation, you know, to go in to see somebody. And the longer, typically with anything in life, the longer you sit with something and the more it impacts your life and the harder it can be to treat. So the earlier you can get in when something's not going right, the better the outcomes.
1: And if you know somebody that may have, they may be struggling right now, they may have been newly diagnosed, what can we do to help those? I know you can't force somebody to get treatment, you can't force them to take medication, but what's the best way to be there to support somebody who may be in that situation?
0: Yeah. So this is something, you know, I specialize in seeing people with schizophrenia and bipolar, and so I have these conversations a lot with family members and on how to, what to do, because they're overwhelmed and they're scared. And, you know, I think the biggest thing is just to validate people's feelings. You know, I think people talk about, like, just don't try to fix me, just listen to me. I don't know if you've been in a relationship where that's come up. There's a kind of a famous YouTube video with someone who has like a nail on her head, and she's trying to get him to listen, and he's like, well, it could be the nail, and she's like, don't, no, it's not the nail, just listen. But I think validate people's feelings. So don't overtalk with them, don't argue with them, just listen and try to understand their experiences, and don't be afraid to ask. I think we talk about suicide. Some people are afraid to ask about suicide. Asking a loved one if they're having thoughts about suicide does not make them more likely to commit suicide. It makes it more likely for them to get treatment and have a conversation. So I think talking about it. And I think, you know, I think just encouraging people to go see someone, maybe going with them, maybe helping them call, make the appointment, you know, and so sort of being their ally. And I think understanding just, you know, I think we do a really good job at University Health and in Kansas City in general, but the mental health system and the medical system can be confusing and hard to navigate. I mean, it just can be. And so I think having an ally who can help someone find a treatment provider is really helpful.
1: And you are with University Health Behavioral Health. Where are you all located?
0: Yeah, so we are located... we have a couple different locations. Our main location is called Hospital Hill, and it's kind of right by Children's Mercy and by Crown Center, where our main hospital is. And then we have a separate behavioral health outpatient clinic, which is down in the Crossroads. It's at 300 West 19th Terrace. Yeah.
1: And if somebody would like to, well, let me ask this question. Do they have to make an appointment for intake, or how does that intake process work if somebody wants to come and get to be seen?
0: Yeah. So the whole country is split into different, we call, like, different areas, and each area has a community mental health center. And so this area where we are right now in kind of downtown Kansas City, University Health is the community mental health center for that area. And, yeah, you don't need an appointment. You can walk in for an intake. Monday through Friday. Typically, we recommend coming in as early as you can in the morning. And an intake usually involves, you'll see a social worker who will do a thorough evaluation, and they'll kind of recommend getting in for treatment. And honestly, we get people in really quickly, and especially based on need. If someone's really, really sick, it is not uncommon to get in the same day to see a psychiatrist. Now, I'm not, if you don't get in the same day, don't call me. But we will get people in within weeks at least to see people. And I think it is not common.
1: And what is the phone number there for University Health, Behavioral Health down there?
0: So our main number for University Health as an organization is 816-404-1000. And specifically for our behavioral health clinic is 816-404-5709.
1: And repeat that one more time.
0: Yeah. For the University Health, our main number is 816-404-1000. And the behavioral health, our specific outpatient clinic number is 816-404-5709.
1: And folks, if you got somebody that's in a crisis, you know, you can have them, you can call 988. Sometimes a situation may be more than what you may be able to handle. If you need to call Kansas City Police Department, let them know that you need a CIT crisis intervention officer to call in, to come out and help. These are officers who have an additional 40 hours worth of training to deal with those that may be in a mental health situation. So it's imperative that when you do call them, say it is a mental health situation, so they can get an officer there who is trained in that, so that they can do what they need to do to help your loved one or family member through that crisis and get them to the point where they can get them some help. So as we close out our interview, Dr. Chaffee, do you have any last words you'd like to say about mental health, May being Mental Health Awareness Month, that, you know, to remind people to always be aware of their mental health? Anything else that you would like to talk about that we haven't covered so far in the interview?
0: Sure. Yeah, I mean, I think one thing, just to echo what you just said, I think our crisis intervention officers, or our CIT officers, do a great job. And so, you know, I will say, if a situation with a loved one is escalated to the point where you're really worried about their immediate safety, you can always call them. You can always call 98, or if you can just have your loved one go to the emergency room, those are always our options. Because I know those situations can be really hard. You know, I just would say in general, you know, I really love what I do. And I love what I do because people get better, you know, and because I see people and you see them. Mental illness can be really impairing, but it does not define you, and it doesn't mean that it's, you can't live a happy, a meaningful, a productive life where you set goals and you reach those goals, right? But it is something I think we have to take serious, and I think it's something that you need to, that at times you might need to see a professional, you might need to see a psychiatrist. And but again, I like doing this because I see people get well, and I see, and that's really, it's a really, I feel grateful to be part of that process.
1: So I'd like to thank Dr. Thomas Chaffee for being our guest today. We never in Cowtown Conversations without a Community Minute. Folks, for the last 5 years, the Metro system has been free, but starting next Monday, it's going to not be free any longer. So a single ride will cost you $2, and buses will not take cash. So you're going to have a single passport, a debit card, or a credit card to be able to do that. And there's a lot of confusion about this. For more information, go to ridekc.org. Again, that's ridekc.org. And they can tell you all you need to know for the pending change that's going to happen next Monday. So for Cowtown Conversations, I've been your host, Joseph Jackson. Join us next week as we talk about men's health for the month of June. I hope everyone has a great day. Stay safe and stay tuned for Signal to Noise.

Good morning. My name's Barry. This show's called Signal to Noise. And today, well, I've titled this show Roads Less Traveled, which is sort of my code word for playing stuff I haven't played in a while, like artists that maybe I don't want to say neglected, but haven't graced the airwaves with for a bit. So we'll try to take care of that chore today and play you some new things, too. Play new music from Chubby Smith. Well, not new music, but I want to pay tribute to him in the second hour, who passed away. New music from the Jubilee Mystics that just came out. First hour, though, I'm going to start a little bit quiet, pensive, however you want to think about it. I saw Robert Plant on Colbert about a month ago or so, where he played with his new band and he did a Led Zeppelin song called Ramble On. And I thought, wow, that band sounds really good with him. You know, sort of folky, Fairport Convention kind of. So I thought, well, he just put out a new album called Saving Grace. I'm going to get that and see what that sounds like. So you're going to hear what that sounds like to start off. In fact, almost everything in this set, except for the last song, is pretty much a new release. So let's jump into a song called It's a Beautiful Day.

nice version of Stand By Me by the late Jesse Winchester. Haven't played him for a while. From one of his later albums, Love Filling Station. For that, new music from the Mont Vales, since

This is called Blue Light Till Dawn, and she does a really nice version of a Robert Johnson song, Come On in My Kitchen.

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currently tuned in to Signal to Noise. I'm Barry. Into that last set with who else but Tom Waits from Frank's Wild Years, a song of his that's been covered a lot. The Blind Boys of Alabama did an incredibly good version of that song. Down in the Hole. Herbie Mann before that, he went down to Muscle Shoals and did this album called Muscle Shoals Nitty Gritty. We heard a song called Can You Dig It from that. Before that, some psychedelic soul from a woman just known as Doris. A song called You Never Come Closer from the recent release I just got a hold of called Soul Psychedelic Q-U-E. And Cassandra Wilson started that set with Come On In My Kitchen from Blue Light Till Dawn. Let's do some... How about some power pop? This next set, we got new music from a band. I believe they're from New Jersey. They sent me this single track. I think I've got an album of theirs I need to finish downloading. But the band's called Sly Boots. This is a single that they released. We'll also hear new music from the Greenberry Woods and something old from Buckingham Nicks in the set.

Well, before Stevie Nicks and Lindsey Buckingham joined Fleetwood Mac, they released this album they did together called Buckingham Nicks. And it went kind of nowhere when it came out, although when Mick Fleetwood heard the mix from the album and heard the songs on the album, he thought, oh, you know, these guys might be good in Fleetwood Mac. And so they were. But they reissued it recently, and so I played you a song called Crying in the Night, which was released as a single originally. Didn't do too well, but it's a nice song with Stevie Nicks. For that, new music from a power pop band I've been following for a couple of decades now, the Greenberry Woods. They're now on Big Stir Records. We heard Leave the Lights On from an album called It's All Good, Sugar. And Sly Boots, a single from them, If We Could Let Go. You're listening to Signal to Noise. My name is Barry. I'm going to play you some new music from Ivory Blue to start off this next set, plus new music from the sensational country blues Wonders. And then maybe if I've got time, I'll slip in another Chubby Smith. Besides one I got programmed the second hour, I'll slip in another Chubby Smith song for you. But let's start with the new single from Ivory Blue. It's called Don't Hold Back.

0: New music from the sensational country blues Wonders, Changing of the Guard, from their most recent album called Music Sounds Better When You're Stoned. A lot of stoner songs on that album, but I chose that one. Ivory Blue before that, new single from Ivory called Don't Hold Back. I believe a new album is either imminent or out. I think it's called Echo. So I'll be obtaining that for you in the days to come. This is Signal to Noise. I'm Barry. A couple of reminders. I am going to be doing Rockabilly Mood Swing tomorrow at 5. Normally when I sit in on that, I play like a bunch of vintage 1950s rockabilly. And this time I decided to be more modern, so there'll be stuff like Dale Watson and Junior Brown and BR549 and Ricky Dean Sinatra, NRBQ, stuff like that. So hope you'll be able to tune in tomorrow. Just should keep it here on KKFI anyway, but that's a nice reminder. The first Friday in July, I'll be doing Midcoast Live. I'll have a special guest, Chad Rex, will be playing live for that hour. And that'll be fun. He's been on kind of a hiatus in recent years. He's now performing again, and I grabbed him. So you'll get to hear him. Anyway, let's take a station break. I owe you something, and we'll come back with some love songs in the next hour. New music from the Mountain Goats and Hayes Carl, and we'll do some local things as well. So hang tight. We'll be right back.
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0: And we're on the other side of the hour now. This is Signal to Noise. Let's do some love songs. Start off the second hour. Get us off on the right foot. We'll send these four out to someone who's having a birthday today in Pittsburgh. Linda, these are for you.

Music from the Silver Jews. Into that set, we could be looking for the same thing. From their album Lookout Mountain, Lookout Sea. Amy Rigby before that, Wait Till I Get You Home, from her album Sugar Tree. Peter Rowan before that, with the late great Flaco Jimenez making that song on accordion. From his self-titled album, song called Break My Heart Again. And Eleni Mandel started that set with Don't Touch Me, from her album Country for True Lovers. I saw her play once at Knucklehead. She played a solo show there. She was really, really good. I'd like to see her with a band come by here sometime. Well, now, let's do some kind of new stuff in this next set. I've had this Mountain Goats album for a while. I figured it's about time to play something from it. The album's called Through This Fire, Across from Peter Balcari. Typical title for them. We're going to hear a song called Broken to Begin With.

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2: This is Signal to Noise. I'm Barry. Ended that set with something from the first Johnny Blue Skies album. Of course, some of you know that's actually Sturgill Simpson. Scooter Blues from Passage des Désirs. Need to get Nico in here to translate that for me. Hayes Carl from his latest album. Before that, we heard Lost and Lonely. The album's called Flowers and Liquor. And the most recent album from Waxahachie, Tiger's Blood, we heard Evil Spawn from that. And Mountain Goats, Broken to Begin With, from their latest album, Through This Fire, across from Peter Balcaney. And let's do some local things in this next set. Some of you in Lawrence, maybe Kansas City, knew about Chubby Smith. He had a band called the Chubby Smith Five. I'm going to play you something from to start this set. He was a bass player, guitarist, also had a studio that he recorded a lot of stuff in, a lot of bands. He was a member of the Lonesome Hobos. He was on my show a couple times with them. And then I did a concert with him. We filmed it and recorded it. I broadcast it back in the turn of the century. Good guy. For a long time, he worked as a tech guy at KCUR in, no, not KCUR, KANU in Lawrence. Sad to see him go. We're going to start the set with him. We'll hear new music from the Jubilee Mystics in this set, and Howard Iceberg and Forrest Whitlow. So let's start with music from the Chubby Smith Five. This is called The Devil's Gonna Take You to Hell Anyhow.

Music from Forest Whitlow. From his album Patch of Blue, we heard Madagascar. Howard Iceberg and the Titanics. Before that, Downtown. That's taken from Good Songs. Jubilee Mystics, new record called Fly, Fly, Fly. It's an EP. We heard It Ain't Right from that album. A band that's related to them called Murph Space Invaders is doing their last show this Saturday at Northside Local in North Lawrence. Just an FYI for you. And the Chubby Smith Five, the late Chubby Smith. The Devil's Gonna Take You to Hell Anyhow. From his first album, Hillbilly Thunder. Let's get a couple of new things in if I can. I think I can. New music from Teddy Thompson, the son of Richard and Linda Thompson. He seems to have inherited the best parts of both of their voices. He's released a new single. We're going to hear that. And new music from another artist that I quite like, Tift Merritt. Going to hear something from her. So let's start with Teddy.

0: New music from Tift Merritt. Her album's called Sugar. We heard Someone to Watch the Band with Me. And a new single from Teddy Thompson started us off with So This Is Heartache. This has been Signal to Noise. I'll be back next week, of course. It'll be more freeform stuff. Get ready for the adventure that is Radio Nicopisa coming right up. And, of course, we can't forget Freeze Frame.
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2: Hi, I'm Russ Simmons with Freeze Frame, KKFI's weekly look at the newest cinematic fare in theaters and streaming. If you're a fan of the Disney Plus TV series The Mandalorian, then you'll probably find enough to like in the big screen edition, Star Wars The Mandalorian and Grogu. The story plays like a few episodes of the TV series folded into one and ballooned onto the big screen. That's because the movie version apparently was an afterthought. Still, there's plenty of action, visual razzle-dazzle, and cute aliens to spare in The Mandalorian and Grogu, but if you're looking for involving human drama, that's in a galaxy far, far away. Eccentric filmmaker Boots Riley has so many creative ideas that his latest film, I Love Boosters, can barely hold them all. That's both a good thing and a bad one. Kiki Palmer and Demi Moore lead a terrific cast in a wacky, surreal, and profane comic sci-fi social critique about a gang of shoplifters who confront an unethical billionaire fashion designer. The movie's design elements are fantastic, but the plot elements and themes are way too scattershot. Still, the game cast gives I Love Boosters a boost. You don't have to be a fan of the Amazon Prime Jack Ryan series to enjoy the new movie, Tom Clancy's Jack Ryan, Ghost War. In fact, you don't really need to know anything about the show or the novels. John Krasinski, who also produced and co-wrote the screenplay, is back as Ryan, now a former CIA agent, who gets pulled into a caper involving a rogue operative group in London that threatens to undermine both the U.S. and British spy operations. Jack Ryan Ghost War has the action elements that genre fans love and manages to create a bit of tension despite its overly familiar plot elements. Well, that's it for this edition of Freeze Frame. Until next time, I'm Russ Simmons with Fox 4 and KKFI-FM.
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You are listening to 90.1 FM KKFI, Kansas City's community radio. Thank you for joining me here today. I think it's amazing sometimes how songs, art, they propel psychological and emotional reactions sometimes. And the last two songs that we heard did the same thing for me. In the fall of 1982, my older brother, Benjamin, left for his freshman year of college. And that following summer of 1983, he came back with a mixtape, and he included those two songs and turned me on to the following bands. We heard R.E.M. from their debut album called Murmur from 1983. The track was Radio Free Europe, and then it was the New Orleans band called Red Rockers from also 1983 from their Good as Gold LP with a track called China. Even though my brother has left this world 25 years ago, it's still as if I can see him and smell him and be with him every time I hear that music. Thank you, everybody, for tuning in. We opened up the show with something a little bit different, coming from Moby, from a 1994 release titled Him. I really like that piano in the background and that music that he really is good at producing. And then we followed that with a 1973 release, which was the third studio album by Michael Jackson. He was 13 years old when he recorded that song. It's the title track to his third studio album, Music and Me. And then Hank Tilbury, a local musician here, from a 2017 release called Dubious Authenticity. Hank Tilbury with Rainy Morning Fantasia. I followed that with the Lebanese musician named Rasher Fakhar with a 2021 release off of Habibi Funk's label. Fine Anyway is the album with Lady Rain. And then it was the French singer Sophie Soliveau from a 2024 release. We heard Can't Sleep. And then the American harpist and composer Mary Lattimore from a 2020 release off of her album called Silver Ladders. We heard Sometimes He's in My Dreams. Thank you for being with me. So much more music is coming up and coming your way. In this next set, I think there's something like 16 tracks that I'm going to play for you. I'm going to include new music coming out of Turkey from Peki Momez. Also, the electronic duo Tomora has a new album out. I'm going to play a really cool track from that one. The Spanish DJ producer Ilana Santana is going to make an appearance, along with the Dominican Cuban musician who just released an album, Charlie Timmy, and a rare track from the Belgian experimental ensemble called the Free Pop Electric Concept. It's all here on Radio Nico Pisa.

0: finish, okay? And don't go flying off the handle.
1: You gave that promotion to Bob Enright instead of me? I've got 5 years seniority over him.
0: I know that.
1: For Christ's sake, I trained him.
0: I know that, but see, the company...
1: Oh, the company bullshit. It's your decision. You promoted him. You tell me why.
0: Well, in the first place, see, Bob does have a college degree.
1: Oh, brilliant. Brilliant. While he's away at college getting his precious, useless degree, I'm working my butt off at this company.
0: And in the second place, he does have a family to support.
1: And I don't? What has that got to do with anything?
0: Violet, look, my hands are tied here. The company needs a man in this position. Clients would rather deal with men when it comes to figures.
1: Oh, now we're getting at it. I lose a promotion because of some idiot prejudice. The boys in the club are threatened, and you're so intimidated by any woman that won't sit at the back of the bus.
0: Spare me the women's lib crap, okay? Now, I know how you feel, and I understand it.
1: You understand zilch.
0: I understand I'm still a boss here. And even though you might be pretty valuable out there, you better get a hold of yourself. I'm not going to sit here and take this. God damn it. Dorley, get in here!
1: Okay.
0: I told you 6 weeks ago to have this chair fixed.
1: Okay, I'm gonna leave, but I'm gonna tell you one thing before I go. Don't you ever refer to me as your girl again.
0: What in God's name are you talking about? Dorley, what are we gonna do about this chair?
1: I'll tell you what I'm talking about. I'm no girl, I'm a woman. Do you hear me? I'm not your wife or your mother or even your mistress.
2: What?
1: Mm-mm. I am your employee, and as such, I expect to be treated equally, with a little dignity and a little respect.
2: What do you mean, mistress?
0: Never mind, she's just a little upset.
1: Dorley, just come off it, for God's sake. The whole company knows you two are having an affair.
2: Who's been saying we're having an affair?
1: Who's been saying it? He has.
2: So you've been telling everybody I'm sleeping with you, huh?
0: No.
2: Well, that explains it. That's why these people treat me like some dime store floozy.
0: No,
2: they think
0: not.
2: I'm screwing the boss.
0: That's not it at all.
2: Oh, and you just love it, don't you? It gives you some sort of cheap thrill, like knocking over pencils and picking
0: up
2: papers.
0: Now, let's don't get excited.
2: Get your scummy hands off of me. Look, I've been straight with you from the first day I got here, and I put up with all your pinching and staring and chasing me around the desk because I need this job, but this is the last straw.
0: All right, now, wait. Let's just sit down and...
2: Look, I got a gun out there in my purse, and up to now I've been forgiven and forgetting because of the way I was brought up, but I'll tell you one thing. If you ever say another word about me or make another indecent proposal, I'm going to get that gun of mine. And I'm going to change you from a rooster to a hen with one shot. Don't think I can't do it.

0: Welcome aboard Flight 86 to Miami. This is your Captain Roger Schuyler. We'll be cruising at an altitude of 35,000 feet. Our approximate flying time will be 2 hours and 30 minutes when we'll be landing in Miami International Airport.
1: That's what you think, gringo baby. This is your new captain, Jose de la Vega. We will be landing in...

So much music and so little time. Hello, everybody. Welcome back to Radio Nico Pisa on 90.1 FM. Thanks for being with me here today and every week. You know, you can catch me on the archive, like I've said thousands of times before, archive.kkfi.org. Not just my show, but there are up to 80 locally produced shows coming out of this radio station, KKFI 90.1, right here in Kansas City, Missouri. I am broadcasting live to you, but you can always catch me at your convenience on the archive. Okay, the music that we just heard, such fun stuff. That was I found that CD years and years ago when I was shopping overseas, and I'm glad I purchased that one. I didn't even know what it was. I just liked the album cover. And that is coming from the experimental band coming out of Belgium. They were called the Free Pop Electronic Concept. It was from 1969. The album is called A New Exciting Experience, and the track we just heard was called Planetary Gospel. And then the track right before that was new music coming from the Dominican Cuban musician named Charlie Chimmy from his 2026 release called Disco Chimmy. We heard Pesadilla. Let's go back all the way to the beginning of the set that I started so long ago. We started it with the Hong Kong actress and singer. I love her voice so, so much. This is coming off of the Clean soundtrack from 2004. Her name is Maggie Cheung, and the track we heard was called Strawberry Stain. And then I follow that with the Doors from their debut LP, The Doors from 1967. We heard The Crystal Ship. And I followed that by Salt, the London Collective from 2022, Air, A-I-I-R is how they spell that album. And that was called Still Waters. Great classical composition coming from Salt. And then John Williams gave us a little fright with Shark Attack, coming from 1975's Jaws, the Collector's Edition soundtrack. That's where I got that one. They have additional music on that soundtrack. From 1975, John Williams, and then we heard from the Italian project called Nelson of the East from 2023. We heard the oceanic track called Serena Aqua Mix. And then it was Jeremy Blake from 2023, a track called A Rising Wave. And some of you may have recognized Lily Tomlin, Dolly Parton, and Dabney Coleman from the 1980 film 9 to 5. That was Dolly Parton reading Dabney Coleman's character. Just reading him really well. And then we followed that with Dick Dale and the Deltones from 1962. That was Miserlou. I followed that with the ABC series from 1960, the theme song called Surfside 6. And then we went to Cuba, and we featured the married couple Maggie Garles and Luis Nodal and the Los Magnetos. That was from 1983. And that was called Solo Por Ti. But really, it was I Just Want to Be Your Everything, the Andy Gibb song. But they changed it to Solo Por Ti, meaning just for you. And then I followed that with a rare track coming from the band from Mali. They are called Songhoi Blues with a wonderful Led Zeppelin song, Kashmir. That was released in 2015. And then we heard from the Turkish artist, Peki Momez, and that instrumental with Balsanganç. And then we heard A Boy Like You. That's the electronic duo called Tomora, T-O-M-O-R-A. They just released an album called Come Closer from 2026. And then we went right into some funk with the Spanish DJ producer, Ilya Santana, with Funkaluca. Funkaluca, what a name. Okay, please stay tuned, because after my show, 2 hours of jazz in the afternoon, of course, with the Jazz Doc. He's always bringing something great to the table. And then, of course, it's always happy hour from 4 to 6 with Chef Pat. Catch me on the archive. Go back and listen to last week's show if you missed that. I do have some more music coming your way before the end of this program. And we're going to be hearing from Harlan Silverman and also the Doobie Brothers and Canadian DJ Kid Koala and the jazz pianist Roger Webb. My name is Nico Pisa. Thank you for being with me here, everybody. 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Thank you.

And then there are those soft, cuddly little creatures, the koala bears. They sleep by day and make love by night, as we do mostly.

You are breaking wherever you're going. I'm on your way.

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4: I'm Max Pringle with these headlines. A new UN report says the planet is going to get hotter over the next 5 years and could break temperature records. More from Karen Chamas.
5: A new report from the United Nations Weather Agency has given a 3 out of 4 chance that the next 5 years will average more than 1.5 degrees Celsius above pre-industrial temperatures. That's the international safety limit set in 2015. There's an even higher chance, 86%, that one of the next 5 years will smash the global heat record set in 2024. And next year looks like a leading contender. So expect more extreme weather. Report co-author and climate scientist Melissa Seabrook pointed to unmatched May heat in Europe this week.
6: It's unprecedented to have such hot temperatures in May before the meteorological summer has even begun.
5: The next 5 winters in the Arctic are also predicted to be nearly 3 degrees Fahrenheit warmer than the last 5 years. Meteorologists also forecast an Amazon drought that may spark wildfires. I'm Karen Chamas.
4: The U.S. military has accused Iran of violating a fragile ceasefire after Kuwait reported coming under attack following an American strike against the Islamic Republic. It's the latest flare-up of fighting to threaten ongoing negotiations to end the conflict. U.S. Central Command said Kuwait intercepted missiles fired from Iran late Wednesday and called the attack on one of America's top allies in the Persian Gulf an egregious ceasefire violation. Kuwait had earlier announced an attack on its territory, and Iran said it had retaliated for strikes earlier in the week by firing on a U.S. base in a Gulf state it did not name. The military said it has struck another vessel suspected of transporting drugs in the eastern Pacific Ocean, killing 2 men. U.S. Southern Command posted video on social media Wednesday showing a boat resting on the water before being struck by an explosion. A day earlier, U.S. forces had launched a strike on an alleged drug boat in the eastern Pacific, killing 1 man and leaving 2 survivors. The Trump administration's campaign of blowing up alleged drug trafficking vessels in Latin American waters has gone on since early September and killed at least 196 people in total. The military has not provided any evidence that any of the vessels were carrying drugs. U.S. jobless claims rose to 215,000 last week, but layoffs remained low despite economic uncertainty from the Iran war. Weekly filings for unemployment benefits are considered a proxy for U.S. layoffs and are close to a real-time indicator of the health of the job market. Despite relatively few layoffs, the labor market appears to be stuck in what economists call a low-hire, low-fire state. That's kept the unemployment rate at 4.3%, but left many of those out of work struggling to find new employment. Though U.S. employers delivered a surprising 115,000 new jobs in April, the Iran war has injected a large degree of uncertainty about the broader U.S. economy and the labor market. A key inflation indicator went up in April to the highest level in 3 years. It's another sign that spiking gas prices and higher food costs are squeezing Americans' finances. Inflation jumped to 3.8% in April compared with a year ago. The Commerce Department said today, that's up from 3.5% in March and the highest since May 2023. On a monthly basis, prices rose 0.4%, down from 0.7% in March. The European Union is looking to employ more defensive trade policies as it looks to head off challenges from Chinese imports. EU commissioners will convene on Friday in Brussels to discuss Chinese trade competition. More from William Denslow.
7: The EU's industry commissioner, Stéphane Séjourné, says China poses an existential threat to industries, including metals, clean technology, and chemicals. Faced by what the EU deems as unfair competition, the Commission's working on safeguard clauses that will involve quotas on imports with tariffs imposed when those limits are reached. Séjourné says this isn't a break with China, but a rebalancing. Beijing's described the move as trade protectionism. William Denslow, Brussels.
4: Those are the Pacifica headlines. I'm Max Pringle.
8: And I'm the Jazz Doc, bringing you jazz on this somewhat overcast but nice and warm spring Thursday, May the 28th. As you know, 2 days ago, Miles Davis would have celebrated his 100th birthday, and in honor of that, I thought I would do a show of all things Miles. Also need to add that a few days ago, earlier this week, we lost one of the jazz giants, Sonny Rollins. And that, of course, was a huge loss to the jazz world. And I know there's been lots of his music played as well, but we needed to mention that. I thought we'd start off today with something that gets a lot of attention in the jazz history books. And this is Miles' so-called, quote, comeback, unquote, at Newport in 1955, where he played in a somewhat large group, not as a headliner, and sort of, quote, called all the children home, unquote, to paraphrase a jazz critic. So this was an all-star jam session with Miles, Jerry Mulligan, Zoot Sims, and a rhythm section of Monk, Percy Heath, and Connie Kay from July 17th, 1955. And this is Monk's tune, Round Midnight.

very famous version of that tune. According to the stories, Miles was signed to Columbia very soon after that, and with some creative work with his label Prestige that he was in contract with, everybody worked things out and lived happily ever after. Now we're going to move ahead a couple years to 1958. This is a famous album that Miles played on. It wasn't under his name. This was for Blue Note under his alto sax player, Cannonball Adderley. This is the album Something Else, and this is the tune One for Daddy-O.

That tune was written by Cannonball's younger brother, Nat Adderley. Also featured Cannonball, obviously, on alto, Miles trumpet, and rhythm section of Hank Jones on piano, Sam Jones on piano, no relation, and Art Blakey on the drums. Now we're going to stay in 1958. We're going to move from March to July, but go back to Newport. This was a live recording of Miles, what was his new group at the time. They had just recorded together in the studio for the first time, actually on Miles' 32nd birthday, May 26, 1958, which was called Birth of the Blue, because this was the group that in 1959 came up with Kind of Blue. And this was Miles'

Apparently some jazz critic didn't like their performance at Newport, but not all critics can be correct. The first and third tunes from the set today came from a box set called Miles Davis at Newport, 1955 to 75, the bootleg series, volume 4, although some of that material had already been released. And also, Fran Dance was Miles' take on a children's song called You Put Your Little Right Foot In. Plus, it was named after his new girlfriend at the time, dancer Frances Taylor. And now we're going to get back to Cannonball. This is also 1958, very busy. This was actually July 1st, 2 years earlier. This comes from an album called Portrait of Cannonball. Miles did not play on this album, but he contributed a song that Bill Evans made his own called Nardis. And apparently, Miles didn't like the way anybody played on it during this recording, except for Bill Evans' version. In fact, Miles never recorded it. So this is Nardis, take 4.

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2: Before those messages, we heard Take Four of Nardis under Cannonball. Bill Evans was on piano, Blue Mitchell playing trumpet, Sam Jones again on bass, and Philly Joe Jones on drums. Now we're going to move back a couple of months to December of 57. At this point, Miles had broken up his previous group due to drug use amongst some of the musicians, and went on a tour sponsored, I think, by Norman Granz and people of Europe. And this is a concert from Amsterdam at the Concertgebouw, December 8, 1957, playing with a European quintet, French tenor player Barney Violin on tenor, and some other friends of his, René Oetinger on piano, Pierre Michelot on bass, and of course Kenny Clark on drums. And they're playing the Tad Dameron standard, Lady Bird.

Lady Bird. And now we're going to hear another tune of Miles, although there's some discussion whether he wrote it or Eddie Cleanhead Vincent wrote it. And this is the tune called Tune Up. And this comes from a 1990 album by pianist Tete Montelieu, joined by George Maras on bass and Louis Nash on the drums, from an album called The Man from Barcelona.

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2: 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Hope you're enjoying the show. I'm enjoying bringing it to you. There's obviously so much Miles Davis music that there was no chance of playing all of it. So I hope you like the selections I've chosen. Try to play some live things and things that perhaps don't get as much airplay. Now we're going to hear a song called Half Nelson. This comes from a live album, there we go again, from 1986 by alto sax player Frank Morgan, joined by Cedar Walton on piano, Buster Williams bass, and Billy Higgins on the drums. I think this was recorded live at the Vanguard in April of 86.

0: very nice tune that I think is underplayed, and that's Half Nelson, dating from the 50s. Almost at the top of the hour, and to get there, we have to have some Charlie Parker and Miles Davis as a sideman. So we're going to hear Parker's tune, Ornithology, which was based on How High the Moon. This is a live recording from the Royal Roost, September 4th, 1948. Features Parker, Miles, rhythm section of Tad Dameron on piano, Curly Russell bass, and Max Roach on the drums.
1: Now the bird with his original thing, Ornithology.

Yeah, I think they liked it, especially Miles Solo there. He was about 22 and a half years young at the time of that solo. And this is 90.1 FM, KKFI, Kansas City Community Radio. This is a Jazz Doc bringing you jazz on a Thursday afternoon in honor of Miles, what would have been his 100th birthday 2 days ago. We're playing all things Miles. Now we're going to go out on a limb a little bit. This song, actually songs, is a little long, so I apologize ahead of time. Both of these tunes come from the 1967 album Nefertiti, Pinocchio and Fall. And this is a live version with a trio, with the always interesting Kenny Werner on piano, Johannes Veldenvelm on bass, and Ari Honig on the drums. This was April 28th, 2003 at the Blue Note. Miles always liked musicians to stretch things, and I think the combination of these two songs as a trio certainly fits that mold. Hope you like this version, these versions.

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1: And that version of Pinocchio in Fall goes out to all the jazz pianists in town. Hope they liked it. Wayne Shorter was an integral part of Miles' second great quintet as the main songwriter and voice. And we're going to hear one of his tunes, Footprints. He wrote this for himself and Miles. It first appeared on Miles Smiles in 1966, although it was actually recorded before that in February of 66 for Wayne's album Adam's Apple, although that didn't get released until after Miles Smiles came out. So Wayne's version is very different than Miles' version, and his version features Herbie on piano, Reggie Workman on bass, and Joe Chambers on the drums.

Sometime we'll have to listen to the version off of Miles Smiles, which is very different. Almost time for the jazz calendar. To get us there, we're going to go back into the 50s for one of Miles' standards called Four. This is live material from Birdland in October of 57 and features Miles on trumpet, the Belgian saxophonist Bobby Jasper, and a rhythm section of Tommy Flanagan on piano, Paul Chambers bass, and Philly Joe Jones on the drums.

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1: Here's your Kansas City Jazz calendar for Thursday, May the 28th. The Green Lady Lounge at 18th and Grand presents Ken Lover and OJT from 6 to 9. Then it's the Mark Slim Trio from 9:30 to 2:30. Sundog plays downstairs in the Orion Room from 8 to 11. Ted's Tap Room at 1829 McGee has saxophonist Ernest Melton from 7 to 10:30. The Majestic presents the Elliott Shale Trio from 6 until 9. Eddie V's at 700 West 47th Street features Eclipse from 6:30 to 9:30. Chaz at the Raphael Hotel at Warnell and Ward Parkway has the Brant Jester Duo from 6 until 10. The French Market in the Shops of Prairie Village has vocalist Carrie Cooley from 5:30 to 8. The Ship in the historic West Bottoms has saxophonist Pete Fucinaro at 7 p.m. The Voo Lounge at 1214 Baltimore features drummer and singer David Bassey from 8 to 11:30 p.m. Sock Hill at 4800 Main presents Chloe Rose from 7 to 10. Sullivan's Steakhouse in Leawood has the Ron Gutierrez Trio from 6 until 9 p.m. The Phoenix at 8th and Central has Chloe McFadden from 7 to 11. Johnny's in Liberty features Patrick Woolham from 6:30 to 10:30. The 1909 Club in Lee Summit presents Soul Fundamentals with Julian Goff from 7 to 10. Cafe Trio features pianist Tim Whitmer from 5 until 8. P.S. Speakeasy in Hotel Phillips has saxophonist Max Levy at 7:30. And that's your jazz calendar for Thursday, May the 28th. The jazz calendar can be seen at kkfi.org under calendars or on the KKFI app. And now, it's back to Jazz Afternoon with the Jazz Doc.
2: Thanks to the Jazz Canadian for bringing us the jazz calendar and all things jazz Kansas City on a Thursday night. Hope you enjoyed that live version of Four. Now we're going to hear two vocal versions of tunes Miles was associated with, one of which he wrote and one of which he didn't. We'll hear the second one first. This is a tune from Porgy and Bess, My Man's Gone Now. This is a vocal version from the Chilean singer Claudia Acuña from her 1990 album Wind from the South. I was fortunate enough to see her at the Jazz Gallery in New York a couple years after this was recorded. She's quite the singer. And it features, in addition to her, Avi Leibovitz on trombone, Jason Linder piano, Avishai Cohen bass, and Jeff Ballard on the drums. Hope you like this vocal version.

sudden ending there on a very nice vocal version. Continuing the vocal versions, we're going to hear All Blues, which Miles did write, and that comes from Kind of Blue. This comes from the 1993 album Double Rainbow by Kansas City's own Kevin Mahogany. On this Enja release, he was joined by Ralph Moore on tenor, Kenny Barron on piano, Ray Drummond bass, and Lewis Nash on the drums.

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2: And before those messages, we heard All Blues as sung by Kansas City's Kevin Mahogany. This is the Jazz Doc, and I've enjoyed bringing you a small slice of Miles' music in honor of what would have been his 100th birthday 2 days ago. And be sure to stay tuned for Chef Pat, who's going to be playing some great blues music. I thought I would take us out, or nearly out, with the first Miles Davis song that I ever heard. This is way back when I was in college in the 70s. What I knew about him was that some critic described him as playing trumpet as if he was walking on eggshells, trying not to break them. Well, this song, I thought he was doing everything possible to break as many as possible. I had no idea about his back history or what this particular song represented or where it came from, but I really liked it, and I liked the rest of the musicians. And the rest, as they say, is history. So we're going to go back to May 19th, 1961, live at Carnegie Hall, Miles Quintet with Hank Mobley on tenor, Wynton Kelly piano, Paul Chambers bass, and Jimmy Cobb drums with the Gil Evans Orchestra, one of the only two times that the orchestra played live with Miles. And we're going to hear his version of So What?

0: was Jazz Doc taking us out with Miles Davis, So What? A live cut from the Miles Davis at Carnegie Hall. Now, got the Doc here with me talking about this one. He said it was his Rosetta Stone for jazz.
1: Yes, this was the first Miles song I ever heard, and I really liked this version. Little did I know that the studio version from the classic Kind of Blue sounded completely different than this version, but at the time I didn't know, and they're all great versions, but this was very up tempo, and I decided, oh, this Miles guy, he's good. I need to learn more about him.
0: Need to dig into him a little bit more.
1: Lots of albums and lots of CDs later.
0: Now, you said this came off of this version on this one, but it was on another album.
1: Yeah, the classic album Kind of Blue, which some critics consider the Rosetta Stone for people interested in learning about jazz, just like the Rosetta Stone helped people translate Egyptian hieroglyphics.
0: Yeah, super. Well, I really enjoyed that too. Thanks, Doc.
1: Glad you liked it.
0: All right, guys, you're listening to 90.1 FM KKFI, Kansas City Community Radio. Welcome to Chef Pat and Happy Hour. We'll be here until 6 o'clock with some blues rock, and a little bit of soul for you. Thanks for tuning in, and thanks, Doc, for taking advantage of Miles Davis. It would have been Miles' 100th birthday on Tuesday.
1: Yes.
0: Yeah, so good stuff. Well, let's go ahead and get started with what I've got going here. I'm going to kick it off with some ladies here this afternoon. Amanda Fish is going to lead the way.

That was Meg Williams, You Let Me Down, from her 2017 release, Maybe Someday, released by Meg. We heard Shamika Copeland before that, doing Never Going Back to Memphis. That's from her CD, Never Going Back, a 2009 release on Telarc. And started the set off with Amanda Fish. Hard Walkin' Blues was the song. The CD, Down in the Dirt, a 2015 release on Fish Food / Viztone. Amanda was just in town here a few weeks back at Knuckleheads, and I understand she's going to be back around again in the next this next time playing in the Gospel Lounge. That could be a very tasty show. Let's carry on here. We heard Amanda. How about we do Samantha?

0: a Tab Benoit with Louisiana's LaRue. The CD's Night Train to Nashville, we heard Muddy Bottom Blues, a live CD released in 2020 on the Telarc record label. The Black Keys before that, Things Ain't Like They Used to Be, from the 2008 release, Attack and Release, released on the Nonesuch label. Well, it wasn't quite the ladies. I'll get those going here in the next set for you, I promise. But let's do this. We'll get back to the music in just a moment.
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0: A quick ending there. Here we go. We'll kick this one off with Mindy Hebert.

0: That was Eden Brent, song Beyond My Broken Dreams. A 2010 release on Yellow Dog Records. The CD was called Ain't Got No Troubles. Danielle Nicole before that, song Didn't Do You No Good from Wolf Den, released in 2015 on Concord. And started the set off with Mindy Hebert featuring Booker T. Jones. They both co-wrote the song Addicted to You. The CD's called Wild Heart, released in 2014 on one of my all-time favorite label titles, Pretty Good for a Girl. Well, let's do this. We'll get back to the music here in just a moment.
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0: That was Kelly Joe Phelps, the song Hard Time Killing Floor Blues, from the CD Tap the Red Cane Whirlwind that was released in 2005 by Kelly Joe Phelps. Pretty prominent songwriter for a lot of folks. Just a couple of CDs out that I know of from the gentleman, but he does put out some good stuff. Well, it's a little bit before 5 o'clock here. You're listening to 90.1 FM KKFI, Kansas City Community Radio. Chef Pat here with you. 1 hour, a happy hour down, and another one to go. And I have something special for us tonight, for all of you. And my guest here is Haley Burke from Haley Burke and the Hawks. Got her to come in and talk about some of the things that she and the group have going on here in the near future and a little bit of stuff that she's done in the past. I think we'll kick it off. We'll start talking with Haley about the IBCs. She and the Hawks were our entry into the youth category at the IBCs in Memphis this year, but she was also down last year with the Washington, Missouri Blues folks. Amanda Fish kind of helped her set up there with another young lady. Tell us about that, Haley. How did you like it?
1: It was a lot of fun. Yeah, thanks for having me on, Pat. So, I started out for the IBC with Maza Joy with the Washington Blues Society. They sent us down in the youth showcase for the 2025 year. It was a lot of fun. We did some originals. We went as just a duo, so it was just me and her. And so she sang and played a little bit of guitar, and then I played electric guitar and had like a stomp box and stuff. It was cool. And then this last year, I went with my band with Haley Burke and the Hawks, or at that time we were Black Hawk. And then we had we were representing Kansas City's Blues Society for the Youth Showcase, and so that was really cool. You know, getting to represent home. And represent Kansas City. So, and that was a lot of fun doing all of our originals and everything. So that was really cool.
0: And I heard as far as the score went, you know, because they do an overall scoring, not just, you know, one for a particular band, but overall for the entire IBCs. You guys scored really, really well.
1: Yeah, we had really great scores. We were above average in all the categories. So they have different categories like vocals and instrumentation and presentation, stage presence, and we did very well on our scores. So that was really cool looking back.
0: Well, besides you, who's the band?
1: So it's me, Haley Burke, on vocals and guitar, and then we have Olivia Todd playing bass, and we have Jesse Glennon on drums.
0: Gotcha. She also has her guitar with her, folks. I think she's going to grace us with a couple of songs. You want to do one for us?
1: Yeah, of course.
0: Cool.
1: Okay, this song I'm going to do is an original called Bite the Bullet.

0: Very nice.
1: Thank
0: now
1: you.
0: An original song. Where do you get your what I'm trying to say here, how do you write, where do you get your inspiration for your songs? How does that come to you?
1: So writing has honestly has kind of been a newer thing for me in the last probably couple of years. And really how I, like, for example, like Bite the Bullet, that one I just played, that one's about like anxiety, and just the place you feel like, you know, you just got to bite the bullet. You just got to do it. Got to push through, got to do it. And, that has like, really it's rooted in things that have like affected me in my life, different situations. And really what helps is sometimes like I'll just like kind of get like a groove in my head, or I'll get an idea for a song and then it'll start kind of just coming to me. But I, like, there's a lot of people who are like, oh, like, what do you do first? Do you write the lyrics first? Do you write the music first? And for me, it really depends on, like I said, like how the song kind of comes to me. But most of the time I write with like with the music first, and then the lyrics will come second. But I still, when I'm like writing the music, I still have like the story kind of in my head of what I want it to do, where I want it to lead, what kind of vibe, you know, it wants to be. So it really depends. It's honestly, songwriting is, it's a hard, like, I think people don't realize like how hard it really can be, especially to kind of like pour your soul out, you know, in front of everyone.
0: Right.
1: But it's really cool, and I really like songwriting. But yeah, I mean, it's different for everyone, I think, but typically I try to start with like the music first and then kind of see where it goes. And I'm constantly changing stuff too.
0: Uh-huh.
1: So, you know, nothing's ever perfect for me. So it depends.
0: Taking off down a different rabbit hole every now and then, right?
1: Right. Exactly. Yeah. Or like, oh, this would be a cool idea. This would be a cool idea. Just trying things out.
0: Did you ever have one of those 3 o'clock in the morning, sit up bolt right in bed and say, hell yeah.
1: Oh yeah. Oh yeah. So for some reason I always get like ideas while I'm driving. And so I will turn on like the voice memos app on my phone and just like sing into my phone, like to make sure I like keep the idea or like write it down, or I'm like, okay, like this, or even like sometimes I would record just like a beat.
0: Yeah.
1: I'm like, oh yeah, like this is the kind of beat I want, or something like that. And just kind of eventually then I'll like go back through them. And if I like forget about that, like I recorded that, I'm like, oh yeah, like I forgot about that. And then, you know, make it something or whatever.
0: Sometimes do you get to be hearing another song by another artist and there's a little chord progression or something that says, hey, that's a pretty neat, that I can take off with that.
1: Yeah. I definitely get a lot of influence from just people I listen to of like what kind of songs I want to write. Sometimes a little too much. There was one time I wrote a song and I was like, oh, this is working great. This is awesome. Like, this is just, it's just flowing right out of me. And then I show it to my dad and I'm like, dad, this is awesome. Like, you have to listen. This is the best song I've ever written. And then I play it for him and he's like, that's just Don't Stop Believing by Journey. And I'm like, dang it. Like, I didn't even realize that, like, I totally just ripped off Journey. But obviously I've changed the song since. But, you know, things like that happen all the time where, and I've had conversations with other musicians about, you know, people accidentally ripping off someone else's song and not realizing it.
0: Yeah.
1: And that's another thing you got to be careful of. But yeah, it's all fun and games. You know, it's cool.
0: Now, who are you listening to? Who's driving you now? When you're driving, who are you listening to?
1: I like a lot of different stuff. I have, for right now, I've really been into like Larkin Poe, Samantha Fish, obviously. A Kansas City girl, Danielle Nicole, Allie Venable. I really like, there's this band called Nightwish. I really love, they're out of left field too. Yeah. Like Bonnie Raitt, those guys, I really like a lot of their music.
0: Mm-hmm. Cool. So, yeah. All good artists.
1: All very good artists.
0: And I've been very impressed the last couple of Larkin Poe CDs. They have really progressed between the first one and the second one. Very interesting. And the writing has gotten a lot better with them too. So that's very interesting watching that progression.
1: Mm-hmm. Yeah, I really enjoy their music.
0: Well, you have another one in ya?
1: Yeah, sure. Okay, this next song I'm going to do is another original. It's called Not Ready.

0: That was very nice. I like the opening. It little flamenco kind of start at the beginning of that song. I thought that was pretty neat.
1: Oh, thank you.
0: Is that when we talked earlier about genres and pulling ideas and things from different pieces of music and rabbit holes,
1: mm-hmm.
0: Does something like that, that lead in, does that help set up the entire song, or is that something that just, I'm going to throw this at you, pick this up, and here we go? I mean, it like an intro as opposed to, you know,
1: yeah.
0: Here we go.
1: I really like adding intros to songs
0: because
1: I think it helps give like attention to like the song, like people kind of perk their ears up more and get more curious about it.
0: Sure.
1: Especially playing it live. So, I mean, also, so my guitar teacher, Adam Wyatt, he's helped me a lot in like just kind of figuring out what kind of song and what kind of thing I want to do.
0: Mm-hmm.
1: So like he helped me out, especially like with that song, with the intro, kind of making it very dramatic and very extravagant, since that's kind of the whole idea kind of behind the song. It's just this very like gut-wrenching kind of song. So adding that, I think, really helps like interest people in getting into it, and then also just to be different, because I think a lot of artists don't really do intros as much. Like, it used to be a big thing,
0: right?
1: Of people doing intros, and like one of my favorite songs of all time is a Frank Sinatra song, and he starts out in this like really great intro. It's a Very Good Year, that's the song, and it's like a beautiful intro, and it just like sets it up for the song. And so I love that song, and so it's just kind of like, I feel like probably has influenced me of like wanting to add intros and things to my songs.
0: Gotcha. Well, give me just a second. I got to do a spot real quick, and we'll get right back in.
2: 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Positions begin in late May and run through the summer concert season. Work is hands-on, with some positions requiring outdoor work. 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IOTC, Local 31, building the shows that Kansas City loves.
0: Well, if you're just tuning in to Happy Hour, I have the privilege of having Haley Burke in the studio with us this afternoon, talking a little bit about what's been going on with her and the band, playing a couple of very nice original songs for us. You've got some events coming up here real soon. Where are you going to be? What's going on?
1: Yeah, so for the full band, we are going to be at the 515 Music Hub. It's in the Crossroads District, and that's put on by Music Across the Borders and KC Jazz Alive, and it's going to be their like grand opening, and so we're starting at 8 p.m. play from 8 to 9. There's going to be some other bands before us, but yeah, so that'll be really cool, just to be able to play for a grand opening and with the band.
0: What's the date on that?
1: It's June 5th.
0: June 5th?
1: June 5th.
0: Okay.
1: So it's next Friday.
0: Yeah, a week from today or a week from tomorrow.
1: Yes.
0: What else going on?
1: June 6th, the Saturday, I have a solo show I'm doing up at Up North Brewing from 2 to 4 p.m. My solo shows are kind of a newer thing, but I really like doing them. They're super fun. I do it electric, and I have a stomp box and a looper, and I go all crazy with it and play all kinds of music. So it's really fun. Yeah, so that's coming up. And then I have a gig at another solo show at the Black Barrel Bar and Grill in Lewisburg, Kansas on June 13th. And then the band is playing at BB's Lawnside Barbecue for the Kansas City Blues Society's Women in Blues Showcase on June 27th from 7 to 10. We'll be there with Lady D and the Shadow Daddies.
0: Mm-hmm.
1: So it'll be a lot of fun. that should be a really cool event.
0: Oh, yeah, yeah, gonna be a lot of fun.
1: Yeah, so staying busy.
0: You talked about what you were gonna play solo. What's your equipment? Tell us what you play.
1: Okay.
0: I mean, there's some guitar heads out there that
1: for sure. So I like to play with my I have a Schecter semi-hollow body Corsair guitar that is like my solo guitar. It's, that's what I like to use. And then I have a Fender Deluxe Reverb amp and it's a twin reverb. And then I use a Stompbox. Oh, it's a Roland SVD. And then I use a Boss Looper. And I have all my pedals I use. I use a Tube Screamer and a Blues Driver and a digital delay pedal. But yeah, and I do a lot of crazy things with it too. Like the looper it's hard, especially having to do that with the Stompbox. Like one of the songs I do is I do Hotel California. And so I loop it and then I play the solo. And doing that live and as a solo is hard, but it's really fun. It's cool. I've worked on it hard to figure it out.
0: Mm-hmm. What do you got in your hand now?
1: What I got in my hand?
0: Yeah, what do you got in your hand now?
1: Oh, yes. Okay, this is my acoustic guitar. It's a Taylor 214 CE. Yeah, it's a beautiful guitar. I love it.
0: Got great sound. Yeah, great sound. Might you have one more for us?
1: Yeah, of course.
0: I'd love it.
1: Okay, this time I'm going to play a cover. So this is actually going to be a Larkin Poe song. I'm going to play off their newest album. It's called Mockingbird.

0: Oh, that was very tasty.
1: Thank you.
0: I like that one. Very, very good. Before you came on with us here, we were sitting here and chatting. How did this start? How did this grab your interest? What made you want to do this?
1: Yeah, that's a hard question, uh-huh. honestly, because I've been playing guitar for 5 years. I started when I was a freshman in freshman in high school, and I really started because I've always loved music, and I was really into like the 80s hair metal rock stuff that I grew up with my dad, and I was like, oh, it would be really cool if like I could play some of it. Like I thought it'd be cool. And so I kind of started getting into it. I got an acoustic guitar, and then it was just like big Fender Dreadnought guitar. And, you know, so I started playing little stuff here and there, what I've learned off of YouTube and stuff. And then I tore my ACL in high school playing volleyball. And when I did that, I was out of sports and I couldn't do really anything I was doing before. But I could play guitar. So I kind of started playing my guitar more, getting more into it, and then I just started getting really into it and started taking lessons and was doing the whole thing, kind of putting more effort into it, and really been hooked ever since.
0: Now, we were talking also, too, about your start here with Coyote Bill.
1: Yes.
0: And introducing you to... Take us from there.
1: Yeah. So I met Coyote Bill playing at some jams. And he was kind enough to hire me and let me play with him a couple times. So, and I played in his band. And Bill is good friends with Amanda Fish. And so he hooked me up with Amanda, who hooked me up with Mazza. And, the whole story keeps going. That's how I went to the IBC the first time. But Amanda and I have kept in touch. And she's just a wonderful human being. She's the best. And it's... been really great getting to know her and just getting her advice and of how it is to be like a woman in industry, especially coming from Kansas City, just kind of give me some advice from the new kid on the block. Mm-hmm. And so she was playing at Knuckleheads and I saw it advertised and I was like, ooh, like I gotta go to that. And then I texted her jokingly and was like, hey, you need an opener? And she was like, sure. And I was like, oh, okay, cool. And so she talked to Frank, who owns Knuckleheads, and got us on the bill to play Knuckleheads with her as openers for, I think that was back in April.
0: Yeah.
1: But yeah, so that was surreal. That was honestly probably one of my favorites we've done, because we were going to play in the Gospel Lounge, and then we sold out, so they moved us to the Saloon. Which was really, really cool because I never had played on the Saloon stage before. And it was really cool. I got to play with Amanda. She brought me up after...

0: at the very end of her set. So I got to play some of her songs, and I played Free Bird with her. Mm-hmm. She was like, learn it. And I'm like, okay. And so I stayed up all learning it. But yeah, so it was just really, really cool experience.
1: That was a fun night.
0: Yes.
1: I was there. That was a fun night.
0: Right.
1: That's one thing we talked to about how the Kansas City musicians help each other a lot.
0: Yes.
1: And pull each other up. And
0: yeah.
1: give you good ideas, give you good feedback. It's one thing that's been, I think, is very good about the musicians in Kansas City is the support of the other musicians and helping them along.
0: Yeah.
1: Wouldn't you agree?
0: I would agree 100%. I mean, I got my start just kind of playing around with going to different jams,
1: mm-hmm.
0: like the Knuckleheads jams. I went to the jams with the Blues Boys. And, you know, just going to a bunch of jams, because that's one thing about Kansas City I've noticed is they have jams like every night of the week.
1: Yeah, there's always
0: and
1: something going on.
0: There's always something going on. Yeah, it's great. Because I've noticed like other places, they like barely have anything like that. And so, you know, we're really fortunate being in Kansas City having so much opportunities to play for especially like amateur musicians who aren't, you know, gigging all the time or whatever. You can go and play some jams. And so that is where I met everyone that I've really know in the music business in Kansas City is just through jams and people who, you know, come up to me and tell me I'm doing a good job or, hey, like, here's some pointers from someone who's way better than I am, you know, and I'm willing to take it. So it's been really great getting to know people in the, like, mm-hmm. all these musicians they're so nice.
1: Sure.
0: And especially like in the sense of wanting to help you, wanting to build you up and do the best that they can. You know, especially me being like a young girl, I think people kind of can look down on me, like not expect what, like, because, you know, I played blues and, you know, I play the electric guitar and I like to sing and do that. But, and I think people aren't expecting me to do that kind of music. They want me to play Taylor Swift or something. which, don't get me wrong, I like Taylor Swift. But yeah, so I think it's really cool that I've had so much just help and support in the Kansas City community.
1: Sure, that's great. Well, let me do my last two spots here real quick, and we'll get back to it in just a second.
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0: 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How about visiting the places where ordinary people made extraordinary change? This week on the Heartland Labor Forum, we'll talk to Chris Garlock of the Labor Heritage Foundation about their new labor landmark map. Then we'll visit one nearby, Quindaro, the town founded by Wyandotte Indians and abolitionists as a free port on the Missouri River, and talk to a descendant of a slave family that escaped to freedom across the winter ice. 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
1: Well, if you've been listening for this last half hour, I know that you have enjoyed some good music from Haley Burke, kind enough to come in and sit in with us tonight here for a little bit and play some wonderful music and tell us a little bit about what's been going on with Haley Burke. Tell us again where you're going to be, what you've got coming up here for the next couple of weeks, so everybody will know again.
2: Yeah, so June 5th, I'm playing at the 515 Music Hub at their grand opening starting at 8 o'clock. And then June 6th, I'm playing at the Up North Brewing as a solo show from 2 to 4. June 13th, I'm playing at the Black Barrel Bar and Grill in Lewisburg, Kansas from 9 to midnight. That's also a solo gig. And then I'm playing at the Women in Blues Showcase at BB's Lawnside Barbecue from 7 to 10.
1: And that's the Kansas City Blues Society's Women
2: Correct.
1: In Blues program. Cool. Well, I'm going to ask you if you might have one more for us.
2: Yeah, I'd love to.
1: Oh, fantastic.
2: So this is going to be a cover. This is called Hurricane Girl. It's about, it's by Sue Foley, who is another blues rockin' guitarist from
1: Texas. The
2: Ice
1: Queen.
2: The Ice Queen, yes. I really look up to her. She's great.

0: Nice version of from Sufoli. Yeah, good stuff. Very good. Well, I got about a half an hour maybe left, and is there anything else that you would like to talk about real quick?
1: Yeah, I mean, I would just say that we have a lot of cool stuff coming up. You can follow us on social media at Haley Burke Music or at Haley Burke in the Hawks. Yeah, so that's Haley, HaleyBurke in the Hawks, or Haley Burke Music. Yeah, so we have a lot of fun stuff coming up. We are playing in September at the Fort Fest in Fort Scott, Kansas.
0: Fort Scott. Mm-hmm.
1: So that'll be a really cool event coming up. Yeah, just a lot of fun stuff on the way. We're playing at Limoni Live up in Limoni, Iowa.
0: Uh-huh.
1: So that's coming up in September as well. Yeah, so just to keep your eye out for all the fun things that we're going to be doing, and it'll be a lot of fun. So yeah, you can follow us on all the social media platforms, Facebook, Instagram, TikTok, all the things, we're there. And yeah, so just look out for all those upcoming stuff.
0: Well, I would like to thank you very much for coming in and doing this with us this afternoon. It's
1: of
0: just
1: course.
0: Absolutely phenomenal. Thank you very much.
1: Thank you so much for having me.
0: Oh, happy to have you. We'll get you back on again.
1: Of course. Awesome. Thank you.
0: All right. Well, gang, she said what's coming up here next week. Look it up. I know I'm not supposed to tell you what to do, but I'm telling you to look her up.
1: Yeah, better do it.
0: Well, thanks again, Haley.
1: Thank you so much, Pat.
0: You bet. Well, guys, let me throw a couple in here real quick so I can get undiscombobulated here and figure out what I've got going on for about the next 23 minutes or so. So here we go. Going to kick some in.

Sonny Landreth. Pedal to the Metal was the song from his CD Grant Street, released on the Sugar Hill record label. Well, it's almost a quarter till. I'd like to take a couple of minutes here to thank Haley Burke for coming in tonight and doing a wonderful, wonderful interview and program with us this evening. Very, very talented young lady. I'm definitely going to follow that band and her for sure. Wonderful music, wonderful musician, fine singer, songwriter. A lot of fun, a lot of fun. Well, I got about 15 minutes left here. I think I can squeeze in a couple of more. Let's see what I can do here. I'm not sure who I've got fired up here, but let's see what happens.

0: Bernard Allison, 5 Long Years. That's from the CD In the Mix, a 2015 release on Jazz House Records. Well, I got one more in me, but coming up next is Heartland Labor Forum. Always good news on the local and national labor front. Following up at 7 o'clock, the Thursday night special. 8 o'clock is local showcase. They'll run till 10 when the Grateful Dead Hour comes in. They'll take you to 11, and that will be second set. So that takes you to midnight here on KKFI. Again, thanks very much to Haley Burke for coming in and doing some songs and talking with us this afternoon. Wonderful young lady. Gonna go places, no doubt about it. Well, you all know what to do. You take care of yourselves. Take care of each other. Don't be afraid to make good trouble. I'll be back next week. No guests as it stands yet, but you never know. Got some new stuff that's just come in here over the last couple days. So I didn't have a chance to get played today. So we'll make that work for next week. So be sure and tune in for some good blues and blues rock next Thursday. Going to roll out of here with Sins of the Father. It's David Bassey with Jam Baroque. I'll be back next week. Be good. See ya.
1: Try again.
2: That's good. That didn't work. All good.

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0: singing on. Welcome to the Heartland Labor Forum, a weekly show of news, information, and commentary by and for the working people of Kansas City. This show is produced by a team of volunteers from a broad range of workplaces and unions. The views expressed on the Heartland Labor Forum are ours and not necessarily those of KKFI or any unions involved. And welcome again to the Heartland Labor Forum. I'm Judy Ansel. 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On tonight's show, are you planning a summer trip? How about visiting the places where ordinary people did extraordinary things and made extraordinary change? Tonight on the show, we're going to talk to Chris Garlock of the Labor Heritage Foundation about their new labor landmark map so you can plan your vacation. Then we'll visit one landmark nearby, Quindaro, the town founded by Wyandotte Indians and abolitionists as a free port on the Missouri River. And we'll talk to a descendant of a slave family that escaped to freedom across the winter ice. In the news, big victory for Uber and Lyft drivers in Massachusetts. And what's up with jobs at the World Cup in KC? Our feature at the end of the show is Washington Window on Workers with Mark Grunberg. We're going to talk about a lawsuit by Department of Agriculture employees because of violations of the First Amendment. And now for the news.
1: And now for the news from our side for May 28th, 2026. Did you ever think that rideshare company workers would get some justice? Or were they permanently doomed to be independent contractors, watching the money they took in bypass them as it flowed into corporate accounts? Well, on Tuesday, a glimmer of hope turned into a bolt of lightning, at least for Uber and Lyft drivers in Massachusetts. They were able to unionize as a result of a new state law allowing independent contractors to engage in collective bargaining. Uber and Lyft and many delivery-type companies refuse to recognize that the people who make the profits for them are employees rather than little capitalists who own their own means of production, a.k.a. the car. As a result, drivers have no right to minimum wage, overtime, or to have their employer match their Social Security and Medicare taxes. So, on Tuesday, according to Harold Mayerson in the American Prospect, the rideshare companies must negotiate with their new union or face binding arbitration because in 2024, voters in Massachusetts passed a ballot measure giving collective bargaining rights to gig drivers and allowing them to unionize once 25% of such drivers in the state had formed a union. So far, 46% of the state's 70,000 rideshare drivers have done so and formed the App Drivers Union, or ADU, with the machinists and SEIU helping them organize. Mayerson says Uber and Lyft are now required to bargain with the new union and have expressed a willingness to do so. If they balk or if the bargaining fails to yield a first contract within 6 months, the state will appoint an arbitrator who, following consultations with both sides, will impose a contract. Actually, that's a better deal than workers get under federal labor law.
2: We got some details on the KU Pharmacy Tech Union election, which has turned into a first-class mystery. There were two different bargaining units that voted, the union at the hospital in Kansas City, Kansas, and a union at the specialty pharmacy in the South Lake Business Park in Lenexa. At University of Kansas, the ballots of 60 strong union supporters, including the entire organizing committee, are missing. And at South Lake, 15 strong supporters, including the organizing committee ballots, just disappeared. At KU, the vote tally was 19 for the union and 20 opposed. And at South Lake, it was 9-10. Go figure. The union has filed a protest and requested a copy of the barcoding for the mail-in forms, speculating that it could have sent ballots to a different address. Will that get a new election? Maybe. But the union and its supporters are outraged, not only because of a suspicious election, but also because they allege numerous violations of the law by the hospital, interrogating techs, inventing illegal rules, and the illegal firing of a union supporter for violating a solicitation policy. Aside from that, there were unexplained months-long delays created by the Kansas Public Employee Relations Board. Stay tuned.
1: Press Associates Union News Service reports that the National Association of Letter Carriers and allies in the U.S. Senate have launched a campaign against President Trump's attempts to ban voting by mail. The Absentee Mail Voter Protection Act, introduced May 22nd by Senator Gary Peters of Michigan, would overturn Trump's March 31st executive order mandating the Postal Service become involved in which mail-in ballots are legit. The Constitution says deliberately that states run elections. The bill would also ban such executive orders in the future.
0: And there's trouble at the World Cup in Kansas City. Remember reports when the World Cup was held in Qatar about foreign workers dying in droves while building stadiums and FIFA, the soccer federation, doing nothing about it? Fast forward to the U.S., where the union movement is a bit different and where FIFA has committed to, quote, equitable labor practices, unquote, meaning hiring union. Sounds good, right? Not so fast. Turns out that FIFA here and presumably in other host cities extends that pledge only to the labor it directly hires, but not to the companies it brings in to do the work of staging, signage, construction, logistics, and much more. Those are all temp jobs, of course, but the workers are being misclassified as independent contractors. We talked to Jacob Hobbs of the International Alliance of Theatrical and Stage Employees, Local 31, aka the Stagehands Union, and he says that companies like Home Depot, a FIFA contractor, hire people as gig workers, meaning they get exploited on the overtime and often will leave town before they pay the Kansas City earnings tax. We can hope that Home Depot will pay it, but we have our doubts. That goes for the other taxes too. Hobbs says often in these kinds of situations, the subcontractors don't even have proper insurance to cover the work of their workers, let alone business licenses. So what's to do about this? Hobbs said his members will protect their jurisdiction, so if a FIFA contractor brings in gig workers to do what should be union jobs, they will protest, and they plan on working with other trades who are also getting cut out of jobs. Hobbs mentioned a company called Rocket Cargo, which operates with casual labor, and Rhino Rigging, too. It's not only Kansas City stagehands and building trades workers who will lose out on this. It's anyone who gets a job at the World Cup, works long hours, and doesn't get overtime. And, of course, it's the city, state, and federal governments that get cheated on taxes. That's the news from our side. The news tonight was read by Stephen Hill, Bruce Nissen, and I'm Judy Ansel.

0: And that was Ronnie Gilbert with the song They All Sing Bread and Roses. Good evening. I'm your host, Christina Disney. On tonight's show, we are going to go on a road trip, one that is focused on labor history that is often overlooked. We will be learning about a new resource that can help us plan out that very future trip. For tonight's conversation, we will be talking with Chris Garlock. Chris is the Executive Director of the Labor Heritage Foundation. 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
1: Absolutely, my pleasure.
0: Could you tell us a little bit about the Labor Landmarks Map, how it was created, and what has been your role in part of all of this?
1: Absolutely. So the map grew out of a fairly simple idea. Labor history happened somewhere. And so, you know, we're often telling or hearing stories about strikes and organizing campaigns, labor songs, civil rights struggles, but we often don't know where they happened. So we wanted to create a tool that would let people explore labor history geographically. And just a real quick background, the Labor Landmarks Map began as something called the Inventory of American Labor Landmarks. This was a printed publication. It was compiled, I want to say, at least 40 years ago by Saul Schneiderman. He's one of the founders of the Labor Heritage Foundation, which is where I work and which is the which runs the Labor Landmarks Map. And basically, my job has been to take that static. When you have a printed document, of course, the minute you print it, it's out of date. And secondly, that document did not have the locations. So I was like, this is great, but where are these places? And so, as you can imagine, tracking down the locations on these landmarks, has been quite an adventure, but, I love it. It's been a ton of fun.
0: Well, as a geography teacher and a complete geography nerd, I absolutely love the use of this map. And I know I've been enjoying kind of looking at it, looking at all the different, like when you look at the interface, it's just easy interface where you can scroll in and out, click on all the different information, get lists of information, but see exactly, like zoom right on in down to the street. It's a great interface to use, and I've been thoroughly enjoying looking at it. But so when putting this all together, what do you consider to be a labor landmark, and how did you even start selecting which labor landmarks to include?
1: Oh, my God, Christina, you have just opened such a big can of worms. So the original list was fairly straightforward, the kind of monuments that you think of, right? You know, the Haymarket Monument, just the real obvious things that one might think of. But a labor landmark, we really, first of all, there are not a ton of actual physical, like I live in Washington, D.C. You can't turn around in this town without bumping into, the joke is, you know, some old white guy, dead white guy on a horse, right? But it is not a town that has a lot of landmarks to the labor history things that happened. And there's some very interesting history behind why that is, because if people went around, you know, your local community and saw lots of, you know, monuments and plaques to the resistance of working people, they might get ideas, right? So it's not an accident that there's not a ton of these things around. And so the original list was a very straightforward, frankly, very short list of actual physical landmarks. Now, by the time we got around, you know, over the last couple of years to looking at this, you know, we're using basically Google Map kind of technology to locate places. But there's also lots of places where things happened, you know, and there are not necessarily a monument or maybe not even a plaque or maybe a small plaque. And so we have some definitions that we use, and I'll tell you what, you know, what we consider a labor landmark. It's any place where working people made history. And sometimes that's obvious, a union hall, a strike site, a labor temple. But it can also be like a bridge that was built by workers, a public square where people rallied, a theater where labor songs were performed, a gravesite. We just discovered the gravesite for the guy who wrote Solidarity Forever, right? And it turns out that local people do a celebration, you know, every year. So we can tell people where to find that gravesite, because if you've ever tried to find a grave, a particular grave in a cemetery, not easy. And it, we also on our calendar list when the celebration is every year. So what makes it a labor landmark is not necessarily the building itself. It is a story of workers and collective action connected to that place.
0: And actually, I think that's interesting, because whenever I'm thinking of all the different landmarks, it's, I love the broad definitions where working class people made history. And I think it's awesome that the gravesite was found for the original writer for Solidarity Forever. So that's actually excellent to know. And I know there's so many things that people can that people know about that but they have, may not have shared. So are people able to suggest a landmark that should be added to the map? If so, how would they go about doing that?
1: Absolutely. We got a great designer for this site. You were just talking about how easy it is for you to use, and I'm really happy to hear that, because we spent a lot of time, as I'm sure you know, we have so much data. You've got the history. You've got the location. We have photographs. And I have to say, I think the photographs that we've been able to put on are some of the strongest things, because we, of course, want people to go to these places. We want people to find these places and visit these places. I know we're going to talk about that. But honestly, you can tour labor history sites across America without leaving your couch, which I think is pretty darn cool. But one of the things we said from the beginning to our designer, besides, you know, make it cool, make it easy, make it fun. But we also said, we wanted to crowdsource this. We started with, I think, 150 sites when we launched about a month or so ago, and we're already up to 250. And honestly, we just haven't been able to keep up. We circulated it to one of the labor history associations just to sort of a soft launch, and they have been inundating us with all kinds of places. They all have to be checked and confirmed before we approve them. But you literally, and I'm on the site now, and there's a big red button at the top right that says add to database, and you can just fill that out. It's a very simple form. And you just put it up there. Now, it does not go live because we check every one of them. We confirm, make sure that the place is actually there. We check. Some people want to, frankly, submit, you know, PhD theses length stuff, and we don't want to put you as a user through that. Although I'll be honest, as a labor history buff, my dad was a labor historian. I often have trouble cutting them down because this stuff is so fascinating. But we try and really keep you, the user, in our hearts and minds.
0: Yeah, I'm looking at it right now, and I could see suggest a landmark right there, and some pretty easy information to look on through. And as I'm looking at the website, at the map right now, I'm looking at like Missouri and Kansas, and that we have some. I mean, we have our very own Kansas City Labor History Tour, which is absolutely a great tour to go on. And I could see that we have a National Farmers Memorial and Bonner Springs. And I'm over here in Columbia, so I know down Jefferson City, it has the Missouri murals located right there in the Capitol. So a little bit of what we're looking at is, I think there definitely needs to be like some suggestions for our listeners to look at and kind of brainstorm some of the ideas here in Missouri and in Kansas, here in the Midwest, what definitely could be added, because we have some, but definitely more and more information could be added on. So what do you think are some landmarks from the Midwest that we also should spotlight?
1: Absolutely. And you just touched on a couple of things I wanted to sort of draw attention to. First of all, is that we love for people to go. We want people to use this to plan visits. We want people to use this to you know, as I said, you know, explore from their own homes. But we know that we are just scratching the surface, and we really cast a wide net, because I was down in Raleigh, North Carolina for actually a completely unrelated conference a couple of months ago. My wife's at this conference, so I was like, well, I'll come along and I'll just go look for labor history sites. And you know, I found all kinds of different things. I found labor art. I found some history sites. I found some buildings. And what I think of is, you know, if you're somebody who's interested in labor and labor history, would you be happy to be able to go to this place? It's real, you know, and

0: There is a monument. There is some artwork up somewhere. Interestingly, in Raleigh, there used to be some artwork in downtown Raleigh, and I went there, and it turns out it is not there anymore. So I had to actually update it to say, well, here's a picture of what was there, which is kind of cool, because even though it's not there now, you can see a picture of what was there. And so in a sense, we're kind of time traveling, right? So, but let me just mention real quick a couple of Midwest things. You've got the Pullman National Historical Park, which is outside of Chicago. That tells the story of one of the most important strikes in American history. You've got Flint, Michigan. You've got the sit-down strike to help build the auto workers. Haymarket Square, of course, in Chicago. By the way, it turns out there's not one, not two, but three different, very different Haymarket monuments. We actually just ran a story on that Peter Cole, who's a Chicago labor historian, did. The first Haymarket monument, just for your listeners, was put up by the police. I know. You have to see this thing. They had to move it inside police headquarters because the anarchists kept blowing it up. So, anyway, there are three. We have them all on the website. And then there's a Mother Jones Museum in Illinois. And then there are just incredible stories throughout Missouri, Kansas, Iowa, Minnesota, Wisconsin, Ohio. In fact, Christina, you can almost trace the history of American industrial unionism throughout the Midwest just by looking at these sites. But I'm going to be the first to tell you, I don't think we're anywhere close to having really found a fraction of the things that are out there. But we're counting on your listeners to set us straight.
1: And one thing I love about this is that if something like, if there's evidence there used to be like a memorial or a mural or something that used to be there and it's not there anymore, I mean, it still can be used as historical evidence because that tells a story too. That tells a story of something that used to be there. It's gone, but still being preserved. So I think this is excellent. What will you say are some some must-see labor landmarks in America, like outside the Midwest? I know that's a huge can of worms just open.
0: Christina, but which one of your kids is your favorite?
1: See what I'm saying?
0: You like them all, don't you? You love them all, don't you? I couldn't pick one. It really I will tell you the honest answer to that is, we are constantly getting new ones in, or when I get a chance to do my own research, my favorite one is whatever the one I was just working on, either doing myself or editing, because especially if it's one that I've never heard of. Like, I can tell you about Haymarket. I can tell you about Mother Jones, Ludlow in Colorado. But the ones that I love are the ones where we've had these, Christina is so cool. People will email me or they'll submit something online. They'll say, oh, I don't know if you're interested in this thing, you know, that's out here in my little town. And I've never heard of it before. I've never seen it before. And, you know, and so I get to learn something about, in St. Louis, in 1934, there was a strike at a place called the Funston Nut Factory, which I had never heard of until a couple of months ago, when it turns out there are some plaques there, which nobody knew about. And somebody decided to do a labor musical about the Funston Nut Strike in 1934, which was almost all women of color who organized and struck and actually won. And so part of the thing about, it's not exactly a hidden point here, Christina, but the idea is if people know the deep and broad history of the struggle by workers for their rights, it's not just isn't this a cute little historical fact? It gives people today in 2026 the idea that, well, wait a minute, you know, maybe we don't have to take this lying down. Maybe we can fight back against the powers that be, because look, they did it back in 1934 or 1892 or whatever, which is one of the reasons, again, why they don't put up a lot of these monuments or memorials. There's a reason for that.
1: I think you exactly got it right, and very much right. Having to choose like between your, like, who's your favorite child? I mean, it's like when someone asked me about geography, like, oh, what's your favorite place to teach about? Like, ooh, that's going to be, are you want to sit down forever? But Chris, if you had 1 weekend to convince someone that labor history is fascinating, I mean, where would you take, where would you point?

0: point them to using this resource?
1: Well, going back to Salt, dig where you stand. I would say, I mean, I always love for people to come to DC. I lead tours of DC. If you come to DC, hit me up. We'll do a labor tour. But I would say start in your own town. Literally, that's what I want you to do. I want you to start in your own town, and two things are going to happen. Either you're going to find something that you probably didn't know about, or you're not going to find something. You're going to be like, I'm from upstate New York, in Rochester, New York. It turned out that back in the 40s, there was a general strike in Rochester, New York, that everybody had forgotten about, right? It had been swept, you know, under the carpet of history. And it's on our website, all the details. We dug up some photos of that general strike and put it on the map. And so, you know, dig where you stand, look in your town, see what's there, or more importantly, what's not there, and get it on the map. That's what I would say.
0: That is a wonderful answer because, I mean, sometimes when you find out what's in your own backyard is sometimes the best things. And I think absolutely sharing that. But wherever you go, I'm looking at future trips. Like next time I go up to Chicago, I know there's a few places that I want to check out now that I want to go see. Well, as someone who is an avid traveler, a geography lover, and someone who absolutely adores labor history, I'm glad that this resource exists. We have about 30 seconds left. Could you remind our listeners, those that are just joining us, a little bit where they can go and add information onto the labor landmark map? And if they want to learn more information about what you're doing or what's going on, where can they go?
1: Laborheritage.org. It's a great resource for all things labor history and labor art. But once you're on that site, you would just click under resources, and then the top thing is labor landmarks map. And just a reminder, Christina, you know, labor landmarks matter because they remind us that history was not made by famous people alone. It's us ordinary folks. We organized, we took risks, and we changed our communities. And it's important to remember those folks.
0: Chris, thank you for reminding us that. And thank you so much for joining us tonight.
1: Thank you for having us.
2: And that was Chris Garlock of the Labor Heritage Foundation talking about the Labor Landmark Map website. But don't go too far away. Stay tuned for the second half of our show, where we will be taking you on a little road trip, but not too far away, but learn more about a little piece of Kansas City history. Of course, I'm talking about Quindaro. And I'm your host, Christina Disming.
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What you just heard was a test from the emergency alert system. 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

0: And that is Wade in the Water by Sweet Honey in the Rock. I'm Judy Ansel. And when I first heard about Quindaro, it was in the 1980s, and historic preservationists were fighting a landfill company that wanted to turn this historical treasure into a dump. The people saved Quindaro, but it remains a ruin on the shores of the Missouri River and a dream of residents of KCK, as well as historians and preservationists, that one day some government will shower enough money on it to restore this gem of racial solidarity and struggle for freedom to the state it was in 1857 when it was founded. If you never heard of Quindaro, the town founded by Wyandot Indians, Kansas abolitionists, and free blacks on the banks of the Missouri River in Kansas City, Kansas. Stay tuned. It's a great story. To help me tell it is Nakia Hope Paul, a fifth great-granddaughter of Robert Monroe, who escaped slavery in Missouri and found sanctuary in Quindaro. She's also the director of the Old Quindaro Museum and Information Center in KCK. Welcome to the show, Nakia.
1: Hi, how are you?
0: Great. It's a pleasure to have you.
1: Thank you.
0: So let's start with Quindaro, and then we're going to talk about your family's history. I read that it was a free port on the Missouri River where, in 1857, 250 steamboats a week landed with supplies, many bound for Lawrence, and the fight by free staters against the people who wanted Kansas to be a slave state. This was the era of so-called popular sovereignty, when settlers were supposed to vote with their feet to determine if Kansas and Nebraska would be slave or free. And it led to the Civil War, in Kansas first, and then in the rest of the United States. Quindaro was important because other ports, like Leavenworth and Atchison, were controlled by slavery supporters. I think we forget what chaos existed along Missouri and Kansas borderlands in the 1850s. So tell us more about it. What did Quindaro look like when it was founded, and who built it?
1: Yeah, so when Quindaro was originally established, it was, of course, by the Wyandot Natives, who were, of course, as you know, forced out of their land and sort of given that plot of land to rebuild. And what you say is actually correct. They liked that plot of land because it was right there on the northeast corner of the Missouri River, and it was kind of a perfect place for them to build this township to kind of fight against Kansas becoming a slave state, because at that time, that was the big rumble. Is Kansas going to be a slave state, or is Kansas going to be a free state? So you have Wyandot Natives here who were given this land, and then you have free, or, you know, white abolitionists who have come here with the sole intent that they want Kansas to be a free state.
0: And often with a lot of guns.
1: With a lot of guns, absolutely. Nice people, from what I've heard, you know, for the most part, but very much interested in Kansas staying a free state. So that's the unique story about Quindaro. Not that it's the only town that was that way, but the unique story here is Wyandot Natives, white abolitionists, and black escaped slaves, and sometimes free people here working together as a unit to make this dream come true.
0: And building this town. And
1: absolutely.
0: And I imagine hauling stuff to Lawrence, which was kind of the center of the free state movement in Kansas.
1: Absolutely. It was a boom town. So the old Quindaro Township was established in 1856. Construction started in 1857. What made it such a great place is it was a free port town. So like you said, you get all these goods running through here constantly, creating a lot of work for people, a lot of jobs for people. Mm-hmm. And of course, the Wyandot Natives were already settled. So then you get the abolitionists coming in, kind of bringing their goods and bringing their materials and, you know, creating a space for themselves too.
0: And it was named after Nancy Quindaro.
1: Nancy Quindaro Brown. So Nancy married a man by the name of Abelard Guthrie. He's suspect, depending on who you ask. Some people like him, a lot of people don't. The land was gifted to them as a wedding present from her dad, and so the land was named after Quindaro. And the name Quindaro means bundle of sticks, sort of this play on together we're stronger, not easily broken.
0: Uh-huh. Mm-hmm. Well, that's fitting.
1: Absolutely. Yeah. Absolutely.
0: Okay, so your ancestors came across the river. Can you describe what it must have been like and where they came from?
1: So Robert Monroe, who is my great-great-great-grandfather, him and his wife Julia were originally slaves out of Kentucky. They were sold up to Missouri, Fort Osage, I want to say. They were sold up to Fort Osage. Their plantation owner was trying to settle a debt, so they were sold, him and his family were sold to settle that debt. They ended up in Clay County at a corn plantation, and he had a daughter who was sold away and just lost. They never saw her again, and because of that, that kind of gave him the energy to not want to ever have that happen again. So he decided to wait into the winter months with a bunch of other slaves, and they decided to take the walk across the Missouri River.
0: Oh, which, so he didn't come by himself.
1: He did not come by himself. Him and a few other men came first to kind of peep out the scene, you know, make sure it was okay. So back then, the river wouldn't have been as wide. It would have been more like a braided stream. But they felt it would have been easier to come in the river come in the winter, because, of course, they can't swim. The river's going to freeze over. A treacherous journey, from what I understand and from what my family has written down historically, they place clothing around their feet to be able to make it across the ice. But you have to think that Quindaro, the township, originally sat on the hill and not up the hill. So you're coming in the middle of the winter. It's cold. If we think about slaves, not very well fed, not very well clothed. So you're kind of just working with what you got. You're also in the process of running from slave catchers, because you're right on the border of a slave state. Mm-hmm. You're hungry. It's dark. There are no streetlights at this time. You're coming into a town. You don't know who's here. You know that there are white people here. Not very sure you can trust them. So you're kind of, you're really just betting it all. Betting it all. Yeah.
0: I imagine so. The river obviously wasn't like the river today, because there's no way. First off, it doesn't freeze
1: right
0: anymore.
1: Not that. Not
0: and
1: that.
0: There's
1: deep.
0: No way you can get across it.
1: No way.
0: Yeah.
1: Yeah.
0: That's interesting. Okay, so Quindaro was known as a stop on the Underground Railroad.
1: Mm-hmm.
0: So I'm assuming that most people didn't stay there; they went on. Do you know how that worked?
1: I would assume as well, because we don't have any historical record of such. But for most people, it was just a stop and not the final stop. Unlike my family, who decided to stay, a lot of people were trying to get further north. If you could imagine at that time, it's like, if I'm running from slavery and slavery, I can see it from my backyard. I typically want to get further. So most people were headed further northeast, you know, but we don't have any physical records of who all stayed. But we do, especially at the Oakland Durham Museum, focus on a few of the first families that decided to stay and settle in Quindaro. So that includes my family, the Monroe family. You have families like the Banks family, the Grigsby family. There's a bunch of them, a good handful, that decided to stay and that are still there right now.
0: So our original black population in KCK was primarily escaped slaves?
1: Originally, yes. Yeah. And so because it was a boom town, it only lasted for about 10 years. So
0: Quindaro did.
1: Construction started in 1857. Kansas becomes a free state in 1861. So you don't really have that need for folks to fight for it. It's not really a thing anymore. And then you have the Civil War that breaks out. Civil War ends in 1865. So at that, and a lot of folks were pulled away to go fight in the war.
0: Yeah, I actually read that a number of the escaped people and people from KCK who were black served in the black regiments during the Civil War.
1: Absolutely. When I was growing up, there was a lot of history of that. A lot of my family served in the military in some capacity as well. So a lot of folks were actually pulled away from the town to go serve, and that kind of dried the population out as well. Mm-hmm. So by the time you get back after 1865, when the war ends, now a lot of your settlers are just black escaped slaves and then exodusters who have come from further south.
0: Explain what an exodus is.
1: So an exodester would be someone, particularly from the South, who after slavery, after emancipation, they wanted to get out of the South. So historically, a lot of folks from, like my mom's side, they're mostly from Mississippi. Mm-hmm. They would have been considered exodusters. A lot of folks decided, we don't want to be here anymore. We want to move further north. And places like Kansas, places like Chicago were a big hub for exodusters, which were folks who were free after emancipation and wanted to get
0: I read that a lot of the exodusters actually were became homesteaders in Kansas.
1: Absolutely, absolutely.
0: And there were black towns in mm-hmm. Kansas.
1: Nicodemus is a famous one.
0: But there were others as well.
1: Mm-hmm.
0: But many of them ended up going bankrupt, as did a bunch of white farmers, mm-hmm. and they end up back in the city.
1: Yeah, yeah. Absolutely.
0: Especially there was a huge depression in the 1870s,
1: which also didn't help the right. Quindaro Township. So a lot of the township, which I mentioned was on the hill, that got abandoned and overgrown, and folks moved where we would call the hill.
0: Okay. Mm-hmm. Up the hill, right? Mm-hmm. And you can see this. We'll talk about this in a minute. First up, we're talking to Nakia Hope Paul, mm-hmm. who runs the Old Quindaro Museum, which she inherited from her uncle, who inherited from his ancestors mm-hmm. and all the way down, I guess. And so let's talk about that. First off, there's an overlook, right?
1: There is an overlook.
0: Talk about that.
1: So looks a lot different than it looked when I was a kid. In 2008, they built sort of a a monument there, and there's a place where you can go up and look over the overlook, and you can see down, which is where Old Quindaro was. Also, to the left of that would have been where Western University was, which was the first historic black college or university west of the Mississippi. None of those buildings from Western are there anymore. However, there is a foundation left from a hotel that sat there. The Zane family had a hotel that sat there and that housed folks that came in for like events. It would have been considered like a premier place to stay at the time.
0: So I heard, or I read somewhere, that Western University actually started as a freedom school?
1: Yes. So it started actually in 1865 as the Freedmen's School. A few folks, it originally started in a house. Even Blanchley had a home, and they taught the students of the children of escaped slaves. So it started as the Freedmen's School and then later grew into Western University, which became the college.
0: Uh-huh. Mm-hmm. And how long did that last?
1: The college closed down, I believe, in the late 1920s, early 1930s. And I'm only saying that because I know my grandmother, she wanted to go there. She was born in 1925, and she didn't get to go there because it had closed.
0: Do you know why it closed?
1: Misappropriation of funds. It was originally owned and operated by the AME Church, and so there were some misappropriations of funds that led to the buildings closing down. So they were there standing for several years after that, and then just loitering, you know, some fire started inside. Originally, they all ended up being torn down, and that was the land in the 1980s that was set to be sold to the landfill
0: mm-hmm. company.
1: Yes.
0: So
1: Brown and Ferris, I believe.
0: Yeah. Oh yeah. Mm-hmm. Right. Brown and Ferris. I remember that. So the AME Church still owns that whole area. Is there
1: a great deal of the land is owned by the AME Church? Mainly through the college, but then also back at the time, culturally, it was a thing in the black church. Sometimes as folks passed away, they would, you know, give their land to the church. So they do own a great deal of the land, and then the rest of it is owned by the UG through the land bank.
0: Okay, we only have a few more minutes. And first off, talk about the John Brown statue, because that's up there too, right?
1: Yeah, so the John Brown statue has been there for forever. The home that the Old Quindaro Museum is in was the home of John Walker. He was the caretaker for Western University, and he is actually who fought and advocated for that statue to be placed there. It came from Italy, is what I've been made aware of. The statue came from Italy, so it sits in the area because John Brown actually came through the area during the time of unrest.
0: The border wars.
1: Mm-hmm. Yeah. Yeah, during the border wars.
0: Uh-huh. Okay. All right. And tell us about your museum.
1: So the Oakland Dural Museum and Information Center was founded, started up in 2007. My uncle had just like a wealth of information. I was fortunate enough, and we were fortunate enough, that our ancestors kept great documentation and great family history. And he also got with other families. He actually formed Concerned Citizens for Oakland Dural, which helped stop the landfill that was about to go through. And around 2006, he just wanted to do something with the wealth of information in the area. So the family that lived in the Walker home, who were also Mr. Walker's family, they were about to get ready to sell. He bought it under our 501c3. And turned it into a living museum.
0: It sure is. I've been there, and there's stuff everywhere.
1: There was. So he passed away in 2015, and we lost just about all of our funding. So the house sat dormant for about a good 7-8 years while I was in college, and I decided on the way home from college that I wanted to pick it back up. But the house had by then fallen into really bad disrepair, so we took everything out, and we're currently in a fight to get it reopened. We just got it added last year as a state historical site, so it's on the state historic register.
0: Right, so, and you're trying to get federal historical landmark status, right?
1: Yes, absolutely. We were invited back to apply for that. We got the state, and we were invited back to apply for the federal landmark.
0: Yeah, I talked to somebody from the front. What is it? Freedom Frontier.
1: Yeah,
0: because a lot of the historic sites from that era are registered under the Freedom Frontier.
1: And we were as well.
0: Or, yeah,
1: still are, yeah.
0: Right. And I talked to somebody there, and he said that it's just waiting for approval.
1: For sure.
0: From the Trump administration. And there's also a bill in Congress that is trying to bypass the Trump administration.
1: Yeah.
0: Anyway, but that could open up the possibility of reconstruction.
1: Absolutely, and there are a lot of people advocating for it. Not just the museum, but the whole entire
0: town. It'd also be a terrific tourist site.
1: Absolutely.
0: Tourist attraction. Okay, well, we've been talking to Nakia Hope Paul. Thank you so much for being on the Heartland Labor Forum. It's really interesting.
1: Thank you. Thank you for having me.
0: Okay, and stay tuned for Washington Window on Workers with Mark Grunberg.

0: That means it's time for Washington Window with Mark Grunberg, and I trust you're on the phone, Mark. Are you?
1: I'm here, yes.
0: All right. Yeah, I hear you loud and clear. Okay, so you wanted to talk about this article you wrote about people who work at the Department of Agriculture suing their boss. Tell us about
1: it. Their boss is an evangelical Christian. Her name is Brooke Rollins, and she went over the top, in so many words, 2 days before Christmas, and even more so, 2 days before Easter. She sent emails and a video on Christmas to every single USDA employee, all 110,000 of them, on government time, on government's dime, extolling a really over-the-top style of evangelical Christianity.
0: Wait, I'm going to stop you there because I want to read the quote. It's really good. So she emailed everybody. It said, "Merry Christmas from Secretary Rollins. The spirit of generosity flows from the very first Christmas when God gave us the greatest gift possible, the gift of the Son and our Savior, Jesus Christ, who came to free us from our sins and open the door to eternal life. This is the reason for the season," she preached. Yeah, that's pretty strange coming from a government official, right?
1: Right. And then the second one was so strange, even stranger than that one, that about seven of the workers contacted their union, the National Federation for Federal Employees, which is part of the Machinists, and said, after a lot of emails on their own private account saying, "This is crazy," and said, "This is nuts." The union looked at the at the emails. I talked to the union president, Randy Irwin. They are so over the top and so and they violate the Constitution so much.
0: Tell us what is violated.
1: The First Amendment. And Congress shall make no law respecting an establishment of religion or prohibiting the free exercise thereof. That's the opening of the First Amendment.
0: Uh-huh.
1: And it's been extended to all the rest of the government, federal, state, and local.
0: What do these employees of the Department of Agriculture hope to win if they can get into a court that actually agrees with them?
1: An injunction to stop her from doing this type of thing anymore, in so many words.
0: Are they harmed by this?
1: Yeah. That was one of the, when I talked to Irwin on the phone, he said, she's created a hostile work environment for anybody who isn't an evangelical Christian, in so many words.
0: Okay, what has she said? Anything?
1: No.
0: Ah, no response. Okay, I know that there are a number of Department of Agriculture employees here in Kansas City. Are any of the plaintiffs from here?
1: No. The closest one is in Peoria, Illinois.
0: I see. Okay. I would assume these people are a little bit afraid of retribution for suing their boss, wouldn't they be?
1: Well, they do. That's one thing they put in their lawsuit. They're going ahead anyway, even with the threat of retribution.
0: Okay. What's the next step?
1: Next step is court hearings. They sued in the U.S. District Court in San Francisco, which is a court that's ruled for federal workers on other cases, and a date hasn't been set yet. The next step is, they set a date, and then you start trading papers and things like that. But
0: okay,
1: that's
0: well. I'm sure you're going to keep us posted on this one, right?
1: Yes, we have all sorts of fun stuff going on in Washington here. So
0: yeah, I know you do. Never a dull moment. Well, thanks very much, Mark, and we'll talk to you next month.
1: Okay, talk to you soon.
0: All right, bye. And now for the Heartland Labor Forum calendar. You can find our calendar on our Facebook page. Just like us, too, so that you keep seeing our Facebook page. We post upcoming shows, and we post some news of labor. The One World Wyandotte Festival will be tomorrow, Friday, 3 to 7 p.m., in front of the Kansas City, Kansas Municipal Building, 701 North 7th Street. Celebrate the diverse people of KCK, festival for families with music and food. Maybe they'll talk about Quindaro. Constructing Resistance 3, who will lead us out of our out of this desert? A panel representing the Democratic Party, Democratic Socialists of America, and advocates for a new Workers' Party. This is Monday, June 1st. It's the third in a series of forums talking about fascism and what people can do. It's at the Trailside Center, 99th and Holmes, 6 p.m., Monday, June 1st. You have to register on Zoom, and there's a Zoom link on our Facebook page. Kansas City, Missouri budget breakdown. What happened, what passed, and what's next? Wednesday, June 3rd. This is Kansas City, Missouri. 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There's more. You can find it on our Facebook page. And that's it for tonight's show. Tune in next week. It's our show is called Stadium Switch Hitters, The Royals Downtown, A Debate. 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

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Coming up next, Economics for the People with Sirisha and Thaki.

0: Good evening, Kansas City. You're listening to Economics for the People on KKFI with your co-hosts, Sarisha and Taki. Sarisha, how are you tonight?
1: I'm doing well. Taki, how are you doing?
0: You know, it's I'm doing well, too. Thank you for asking. We have a really nice show for our listeners tonight. We're going to open with our usual DNS debrief. However, we are going to replay an older DNS debrief from 2024, which was about the economics of the World Cup. Chris interviewed Saurabh Sarkar, who is an independent journalist based out of New York, and he wrote a very extensive article about the World Cup for Chris and compared how past World Cups are looking to be relative to the one that is starting very soon, next month.
1: Exactly. I think we're all very excited, right? Like, we're going to have some games in Kansas City. And as much as both Taki, you and I both like watching the World Cup, we've enjoyed watching it together, but we also enjoy the sport. But we also have to be, we have to look at things, you know, in a critical mind, right? And that doesn't mean that you're always criticizing, but to kind of evaluate these processes that are occurring and how they impact us.
0: Yes, and if I could just digress with the story that I like to tell about the World Cup, I think it was 1994. It was in the 1990s in any case. The World Cup was in the U.S., and I was living in north of Boston, Massachusetts at the time, and there were two, Greece had qualified from the tournament, and my father thought it would be a good idea to take us to the World Cup. And so he drove us to Foxborough Stadium. Greece was playing Argentina, and who else but Diego Maradona was still on the Argentinian team. And, you know, I went down there, and he touched my head. Diego touched my head.
1: All right. So you were a fan ever since, yeah, right? Or you were a fan even before, because... Yeah. Your family is also a big soccer fan.
0: Not my mother. My father was a big soccer fan.
1: All right. Okay. So after the DNS debrief, Taki and I are also going to talk about a particular aspect of the World Cup, which is the pricing of tickets, particularly dynamic pricing. And we have to understand collectively what dynamic pricing is, because they're using it to price tickets for the World Cup, but they're also using it to price